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0: 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People have already bet hundreds of millions of dollars on election results this year on prediction markets. Ahead of the midterms, Wisconsin officials are pushing back to keep elections from becoming money-making opportunities. NPR's Bobby Allen reports.
1: Ann Jacobs is a commissioner with the Wisconsin Elections Commission, a usually pretty quiet agency that oversees state elections. Recently, though, her day was anything but quiet.
2: I was sitting at my desk and all of a sudden Twitter showed a lot of alerts.
1: The alerts were from employees and lawyers at the prediction market company, Kalshi.
2: My reaction was, boy, howdy, are they mad.
1: Jacobs was pretty taken aback. And that's because what set off the attacks was a commission advisory telling voters that they cannot place a bet in an election in which they cast a ballot. Jacobs says the advisory wasn't announcing new policy. It was simply stating the basics of Wisconsin election law.

0: From NPR News, this is All Things Considered. I'm Juana Summers.
1: And I'm Sasha Pfeiffer. Earlier this year, 8 siblings gathered at a beachfront resort in Fort Lauderdale for a reunion. Like you see at some get-togethers, this family makes t-shirts. Bryna, a retired college professor, hands them out.
2: Someone take a picture of Joe with his t-shirt.
1: The t-shirts feature a photo of their father. He's a bald man with glasses.
3: Rather pleasant picture. Thin lips, of course.
1: This is Gil Brodsky, another sibling. He reads the speech bubble next to his father's mouth.
4: Says, Gilbert was my favorite.
1: The t-shirt is a joke in more ways than one. Gil never knew his biological father. Neither did anyone else at the table. Until a decade ago, none of these siblings knew any of the others existed. And yet, here they are at a family reunion, but not like one you've ever heard of. This is the story of a secret family, a group of strangers who uncovered a decades-old deception. Then, out of that, built genuine family bonds, turning what could have been a catastrophe into something affirming and meaningful. NPR's roving national correspondent Frank Langfitt spent the last year interviewing 18 family members as they told their story for the first time. We'll be telling it over the next 3 days on All Things Considered. Frank takes the story from here.
5: I'm going to begin with Bryna. She's 65, grew up in the Philadelphia suburbs. Like some other people you'll hear from in this story, Bryna doesn't want NPR to use her full name to protect the privacy of family members. For Bryna, the discovery of her secret family began with a question: who am I related to? Bryna's mother was adopted. In 2014, when Bryna took a DNA test, she expected to find relatives she'd never heard of on her mother's side, and of course, to see some familiar names of relatives on her father's side. But when the results came back, she didn't recognize a single name.
6: I don't recognize anyone, like no one.
5: Where were her cousins on her father's side? Why weren't they there? There was more.
6: I think there are like 4 or 5 people who were listed as close relatives.
5: Close enough to be half-siblings, but neither of her parents had had other children. Bryna wondered who these people were and thought, was she the target of some kind of scam?
6: I kept thinking, this is really sophisticated, and how much money do they actually think they're going to get from me? It's, you know, this is crazy.
5: Despite her initial distrust, Bryna connected with some of these supposed half-siblings. They were as baffled as she was. Bryna realized this wasn't a trick. A number of the half-siblings told Bryna they were donor-conceived. Could the same be true for her? Bryna and a half-sibling named Kathy decided to share their raw DNA with an independent research geneticist to figure out how they were connected.
6: It was 3 o'clock in the morning when I received a text message from her. I hope I'm not waking you. There is no other possibility except that you and Kathy have the same father. I don't know who the father is, but I am 100% sure.
5: Bryna was stunned.
6: I went into a panic, and I felt like I was sinking. And then the question was, where am I in the universe? And I had a desperate need to find out.
5: As far as Bryna knew, she had 2 biological parents, her mother, who had passed away, and her father. So Bryna called her dad, who was then in his 80s.
6: The question I asked is, did you and mom have any help with fertility treatment back when I was conceived? And my father's very good at, he was a master. If he didn't want to deal with something, he would deny it. And he basically said, you know, I don't know. Maybe your mother did something that I don't know about. And I just thought, okay, there it is.
5: Bryna now knew the man who had raised her, whom she'd called dad for 5 decades, he wasn't her biological father. She became determined to find out who was. And along this journey, she'd get a lot of help. As the months and years passed, more half-siblings appeared through DNA websites such as 23andMe and Ancestry.com. David Staskin, a fellow half-sibling, is a urological surgeon in Boston. He, too, took a DNA test and remembers reading the results.
7: I get up and I look at the thing. Half-brother, half-sister, half-brother, half-sister, half-brother.
5: Eventually, they discovered 64 half-siblings, all with the same biological father. The actual number is probably much higher. only a small percentage of Americans have taken a consumer DNA test. One of the siblings, John Lowell, is an actuary. He estimates the total number of siblings could be 400 or more. Bryna created a private Facebook page for the growing group. Figuring out who their father was tough, but there were clues. All the half-siblings had been born in and around Philadelphia between 1945 and 1971. Most grew up in Jewish families. A genetic cousin got in touch with the half-siblings. More than a year of sleuthing and blind alleys followed. They learned the donor was a doctor. The cousin had a realization. Diane, a half-sibling and author who lives in Boston, explains.
8: He had an uncle who was a world-renowned male infertility specialist. And he just had a feeling that this could be the missing link.
5: The specialist's name was Dr. Charles Charney. Charney was an Ivy League-educated, pioneering medical researcher. He'd served as the senior attending urological surgeon at what was then Albert Einstein Medical Center in Philadelphia. The half-siblings needed to confirm it was Charney. The problem? He'd been dead for years.
8: But he had a living daughter.
5: This is Diane again.
8: So they call the daughter. They say, "Hi, we think your father..." And she basically says, "I don't want to have anything to do with you guys. This is ridiculous, da-da-da-da-da."
5: I reached out to Charney's daughter several times. She never responded. The half-siblings brainstormed. How could they confirm it was Charney without his daughter's cooperation?
8: They're so overthinking this. So I finally said, "Look, does this woman have any kids?" "Yeah." "Do you know their names?" "Yeah." I said, "Well, give us the names and let's all go on LinkedIn and see if we know anybody connected to these guys."
5: Diane found she had a friend who'd gone to law school with one of Charney's two grandsons. The law school grandson did not take a DNA test, but his brother did.
8: He did 23andMe, and he was connected to us. And that's kind of how it all got confirmed. I think there was some just plain old relief. I mean, this was a long process.
5: But there was so much more to come.
8: It was a mystery story. Okay, so we have a name now. Who was this person?
1: That was reporting by NPR's Frank Langfitt. Tune in tomorrow, same time, to find out who was Charles Charney.
2: I think he was a bit eccentric. I mean, it must have been sitting somewhere in his mind that what he did was odd.
1: How did this work?
8: What they were told was, "We are going to take your sperm and we're going to give it a boost."
1: And what might have driven him? Come back tomorrow for more of this story.
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1: Millions of people were introduced to songwriter Annabelle Dinda when she posted an acoustic version of her song, The Hand, on TikTok last year, and it went super-duper viral. Annabelle had been making music for a while, but that big boost to her profile is probably at least part of what helped grab the attention of Noah Kahan, who tapped her to open up for his Great Divide tour this summer. Before she embarked on that gigantic, sold-out Noah Kahan tour, Annabelle Dinda stopped by to record an exclusive live mini-concert for you. Coming up, you'll hear her perform that mega-viral track and a handful of other songs from her latest album called Some Things Never Leave. It's a live performance from Annabelle Dinda on the way. I'm Raina Duras. This is World Cafe.
2: Live from NPR News, I'm Giles Snyder. A committee vote on Todd Blanche's nomination to become President Trump's Attorney General has been delayed. The Senate Judiciary Committee had been scheduled to vote tomorrow to send Blanche's nomination to the floor, but two key committee Republicans, John Cornyn of Texas and Tom Tillis of North Carolina, say they will not support Blanche without written assurances from the Justice Department about the Trump IRS settlement. Senator Cornyn spoke to CNN earlier today.
3: Well, I think they realize now that we're serious, and I think Senator Tillis is pretty much on the same page that I am, so they better get real, and there's not much time left.
2: Both senators wanted in writing that the so-called anti-weaponization fund will not move forward. The settlement also included broad tax immunity for the president. The Senate committee led by Kentucky Republican Rand Paul has scheduled a contempt vote against Dr. Anthony Fauci. The panel expected to vote next week after Fauci today repeatedly invoked the Fifth Amendment in a hearing about his handling of the COVID-19 pandemic, as NPR's Jonathan Lambert reports.
4: Dr. Fauci and Senator Paul have long sparred over the coronavirus pandemic. Days before this hearing, Paul released over 1,000 pages of Fauci's private writings, accusing him of covering up the origins of COVID-19. Fauci pointed out that he has responded to similar questions in previous testimony, and Fauci accused the senator of being obsessed with trying to get him behind bars.
5: Although it pains me to do so, because of the respect I have for the legislative branch of government, under the advice of my attorneys, I will invoke my right under the Fifth Amendment of the Constitution to refrain from answering your questions.
4: Senator Paul and other lawmakers continued asking questions, and Fauci continued declining to answer. Jonathan Lambert, NPR News.
2: To Israel now, where the Israeli military entered the home of an American Palestinian doctor in the occupied West Bank, but left several hours later after the U.S. Embassy in Israel intervened. NPR's Itai Stern reports.
6: Dr. Hassan Said Shukri from the village of Turmus Eya says Israeli soldiers came to his house and ordered him and his wife to evacuate because they wanted to use the house for military operations. Shukri alerted local officials who contacted the U.S. Embassy. About 4 hours later, the soldiers left. A State Department spokesperson told NPR that the safety and security of U.S. citizens overseas is its highest priority. Shukri told NPR he asked the soldiers why they had chosen his home, which flies an American flag. He says they told him the house overlooks an area where the military is operating. The Israeli military did not respond to NPR's request for comment. For NPR News, I'm Itai Stern in Tel Aviv.
2: And you're listening to NPR News. U.S. military says it has completed the latest wave of strikes against Iranian targets. In a statement, the military says it struck dozens of targets linked to the Revolutionary Guard Corps in response to attempted Iranian attacks Tuesday on American forces in Jordan. The military says all the Iranian missiles were intercepted. A federal jury has convicted a 28-year-old man on three terrorism-related counts stemming from the 2022 stabbing of author Salman Rushdie in Western New York. From Buffalo, Toronto Public Media, Ijaz Jasil reports.
7: Hadi Matar was convicted on all three federal terrorism counts for the 2022 stabbing of Salman Rushdie. The verdict comes 1 week after Rushdie gave his testimony, recounting the brutal attack that almost took his life and left him blind in his right eye. U.S. Attorney Michael Giacomo called Rushdie's testimony powerful.
8: at the end, at some point, Mr. Rushdie removed his glasses so the jury could see the extent of the injury to his eye that he no longer has vision in.
7: Prosecutors argued Matar attacked Rushdie to carry out a 1989 fatwa issued by Ayatollah Ruhollah Khomeini that called for the author's death. Matar is already serving 25 years in state prison for attempted murder and now faces up to life in federal prison. For NPR News, I'm Ijaz Jasil in Buffalo.
2: Financial markets in Asia mixed in Thursday trading after Wall Street lost ground following the conclusion of the Federal Reserve's two-day rate-setting meeting. Fed policymakers left interest rates unchanged. All three major U.S. stock indexes finished down by more than 1.5%. This is NPR.
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1: This is World Cafe. I'm Raina Duris. This summer, Annabelle Dinda has been performing in front of tens of thousands of people on one of the biggest tours of the summer. It's a remarkable jump from just a year ago when she hadn't really performed live that much at all. In 2025, the Brooklyn-based Philadelphia Suburbs-born songwriter was doing what a lot of young artists do, posting her music on TikTok and building a following. And then an acoustic performance of one of her songs called The Hand went very, very viral. As of this recording, it has over 16 million views. In January of 2026, a finished version of The Hand appeared on her latest album, Some Things Never Leave. And then the next month, it was announced she would be opening for Noah Kahan on his massive Great Divide tour, which has sold out stadiums all over the country. Right before that tour kicked off, Annabelle Dinda came by WXPN in Philadelphia, where we record World Cafe, to perform a free at noon concert. And that is what you're hearing today. It begins with her performance of Big News Day, the opening track from Some Things Never Leave. Annabelle Dinda, live for World Cafe.

Annabelle Dinda performing The Body Remembers live for World Cafe. That song's on her new album, Some Things Never Leave. Thank you to Annabelle Dinda for that mini concert. I'm Raina Duras, back in a moment with more World Cafe.

Have you ever had one of those days where you wish everyone would just leave you alone, where you want to throw your phone away, ignore your emails, close the blinds, and just be by yourself? But when you find yourself in that mood, here's your anthem. On World Cafe, it's Dr. Dog celebrating being alone on purpose with Lonesome.

Wednesday, elderberry wine. And in case you're curious, they think that elderberry wine was probably some of the first wine made by European settlers when they got to America. And back then, they even recommended giving it to kids to treat tummy problems. Here's your wine, kiddo. Now off to bed. I need your help to figure something out in just a minute on World Cafe.

Hey, I'm Raina Duris. You are listening to World Cafe. I'm going to play you a new sibling duo out of Philly next, Sam and Louise Sullivan. And Sam has said that the riff in the song you're about to hear is a misremembered beat from a rap song that was popular circa 2012. I am trying to figure out what rap song that could be. It feels so familiar. They haven't said what it is, and obviously they're saying it's misremembered, so it won't be dead on, but still, put your ears on this if you can. Let me know if you think you know what riff they might be referencing here. Tweet me at RahRahRaina, R-A-H-R-A-H-R-A-I-N-A, or send a message to us on the World Cafe's Instagram, at World Cafe. Here's Sam and Louise Sullivan, Down on Love.

0: You heard the artist opening for him on the Great Divide Tour at the beginning of the show, Annabelle Dinda. That was Noah Kahan with Doors. Thanks again to Annabelle Dinda for that concert we heard at the beginning of the show. And thanks to line producer Will Loftus for his work on that session. Also, thank you always to our affiliates across the country who bring this show to you and the whole team who produce it. We produce it at WXPN at the University of Pennsylvania in Philadelphia. I'm Raina Duris. 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
2: This is a new song from Philly band Saturn. And that voice you're hearing, those vocals, it was a long process to get them recorded. I'll tell you what happened, and you'll hear that song, whole thing, later on this hour. Plus, you'll hear new music from Phoebe Bridgers. And from Michigan. And a live performance of this. A classic World Cafe recording of Suzanne Vega on Live from the Archives. That and lots more on the way. I'm Raina Duris, and this is World Cafe. Getting you into this hour of music, it is Sharon Van Etten. Don't do it.

Hey, thanks for choosing World Cafe to soundtrack part of your day today. I'm Raina Duris. Phoebe Bridgers played The Tonight Show twice earlier this month, which is already pretty unusual. Even more unusual, she performed this next song both times she was there. Once with a backing band made up of a bunch of kids, and then once with a band of gray-haired older men that included folk artist Dan Reeder. I guess that means that you can be a lost boy at any age. It's Lost Boys, new from Phoebe Bridgers on World Cafe.

Rockman from McGee. Before that, Phoebe Bridgers' new track, Lost Boys. In about 4 minutes, you'll hear from one of Phoebe's boy genius bandmates here on World Cafe. But first, one of my favorite Vampire Weekend songs. I love the piano. I love the way the chorus kicks in. Love that line, I don't want to live like this, but I don't want to die. It's Vampire Weekend, Harmony Hall.

0: If you did plant tomatoes, you may be getting some ripe ones by this time of year. 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

Hey, it's live from the archives on World Cafe. I'm Rena Duris. This is the part of the show where we go digging around in the massive World Cafe archives and see what we can find in there. Your first track today was recorded in 2014, but the song came out a long, long time before that. It was first released in 1987. Here's Suzanne Vega performing her hit, Tom's Diner.

Gloria. That's the Lumineers performing live in 2019 from one of their many visits to World Cafe. Played that for you for Live from the Archives today. And starting that live set was one from Suzanne Vega. She did Tom's Diner. Both of those can be found in the World Cafe archives. Go to worldcafe.org. Here's a brand new one from Michigander, Freaking Out.

The Killing Moon from Echo and the Bunnymen, who've announced their first new album in 12 years. It'll be called Apples for Isaac. It comes out September 18th. A new song from a band who seemed to be on the brink of never making music again, maybe. Next on World Cafe.

When you hear the vocals in your next song, what you're hearing is a triumph. This is World Cafe. I'm Raina Duris. Philly band Saturn is fronted by G. DeGroote. And when they were working on this album at first, they went through a period where they were experiencing chronic pain and problems with their voice. They couldn't sing. G says, it felt so urgent to try and keep things going, but my body was saying no. So they ended up taking this big break, stepped away from it all, left Philly, left music for almost a year. And then their voice began to return. They finally got back to it, and when they did, it sounded like this. It's Saturn, the whole thing, on World Cafe.

0: last goodbye from Jeff Buckley as we say goodbye on this edition of World Cafe. But don't worry, it's not the last goodbye. We'll be back again tomorrow. And you can always find us online at worldcafe.org and on our Instagram at World Cafe. 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We produce it at WXPN at the University of Pennsylvania in Philadelphia. I'm Raina Duras. 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
0: Flea, the bassist of the Red Hot Chili Peppers, released his debut solo album back in March, a jazz record named for his great-great-grandmother, Honora.
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a little bit. I don't want it all, no, I just want a little bit. 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

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And you know what I'm talking about. 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They got a lot of nice girls.

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0: gym. I'll personally demonstrate it in the privacy of your own home. A foolproof plan and an airtight alibi. Jewelry. A Gucci shoe tree. A year supply of antibiotics. Dylan's new unlisted phone number. Whistle stick. Rosemary's baby. A dream date in the pads with Paul Williams. A new Matador. A new Mastodon. A Mustang. A Merc Montclair. A Meteor. An MG. Or Monterey Arte. A Mazda. A new Monza. Or a moped. A Winnebago. Hell, I've heard of Winnebago. We're giving them away. A Las Vegas wedding. A mix. Gold Kama Sutra coffee pot. Or a baby's arm holding an apple.
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0: BBC World Service, and now history told by the people who were there. It's Witness History with me, Jane Wilkinson.
1: This is the only time I've ever spoken to anybody about this in this way.
0: Oh, thank you, Bernie.
1: You said to me, why did you do it? And that really caught my attention.
0: Meet Bernie Bubness. He's in his late 70s now. But as a teenager, he helped kickstart what became a cultural phenomenon around the world and a billion-dollar industry. Here's CBS News.
2: First day of New York Comic Con. A celebration of comics, TV, movies, gaming, and more.
0: In 1964, in New York, Bernie and a group of his mates organized the first official Comic Con, and they were just 16.
1: We were kids, and what seemed like a great idea the moment we said, let's do it, when you then put yourself out there, boy, oh boy, that's scary. And for many years, it was almost forgotten that we even did it.
0: First, let's go back a little further. It's Long Island, New York, and Bernie is having a tough time.
1: I hid in my room at an early age to be away from my father, who was scary. Well, he'd drink, and for a while, I would hide, and I enjoyed comic books. I guess I just wanted to get as far away from the reality that I had when I opened that door. I wanted to become a professional artist. I wanted to draw comic books, but that wasn't going to be. My father passed away, left us a lot of bills, and my mother gave me the mortgage to pay, just keeping a roof over our heads.
0: Bernie gets a job selling coats, but he hasn't forgotten his love of comics, a world where good

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0: This is James Menendez with NewsHour. As African migrants return home from South Africa following a wave of anti-migrant protests and growing fears for their safety, the BBC has been meeting some of those who have been forced to start over in Ghana and Nigeria. Diplomatic tensions between South Africa and other African countries have risen in recent weeks as returnees describe leaving behind their homes, jobs and livelihoods. Well, now back home, they have to rebuild their lives, looking for work, trying to support their families and trying to find hope again. Thomas Nadi reports from Accra in Ghana.
1: This was the moment the first flight carrying Nigerians from South Africa landed in Lagos under a voluntary repatriation program. For years, many had built lives in South Africa, but as anti-immigration protests grew, some felt they had no choice but to leave. For 15 years, Richard built a life in South Africa. He ran a vehicle refurbishment business, bought a house, got married, and became the father of twin daughters. He thought he had found stability. Then everything changed.
2: My business was attacked.
1: Protesters demanded undocumented migrants leave South Africa. But Richard, who claimed legal

0: A town rejects new, free, bright LED street lighting because it would endanger wildlife and beloved fireflies. The Dark Sky Movement, next time, here and now.
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2: Good morning, I'm Michelle Martin. Universal Studios has a haunted house fit for the Prince of Darkness, yes, Ozzy Osbourne. Guests at the park's Halloween event this year will be able to hop on an actual crazy train for a journey through the late heavy metal singer's life. Various personas from his albums will make appearances, including Madman Ozzy and Werewolf Ozzy. And yes, there will be merch. You can get an acrylic Ozzy to add to your collection. It's Morning Edition.
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4: This is statewide news from Alaska Public Media. I'm Ava White. Hundreds of people gathered in Haines over the weekend for the annual Southeast Alaska State Fair. It was the first of several state fairs that take place throughout the state during the summer months. The Alaska Desk's Avery Elfelt spent a day at the fairgrounds, where she attended the logging show, rode the Ferris wheel, and even took a ride down a summertime sledding hill, and has this story.
5: Six musicians are set up on a walkway at the Haines Fairgrounds playing a lively tune for a growing crowd. The fiddler has an ear protection clad baby strapped to his chest. The small ensemble is among many in town for the Southeast Alaska State Fair. Aside from near constant music, the big draw for many today is the logging show. People compete in about 10 different events. 3 hours in, there are still several to go, including the women's axe throwing competition. The crowd goes crazy as Lily Camp hurls an axe toward the target, and it hits. The throw was worth 4 points, and it was among several that earned her the winning title.
6: And in first place with 9 points, we've got Miss Lily Camp. Yay!
5: In a post-victory interview, Camp says she won $75 and plans to spend at least some of it on ice cream later today. Asked if she trained for the competition, she says,
7: "No, not at all. I just come from the woods, so I was like, hey, why not?"
8: Where are you from?
7: North Carolina, Boone specifically.
5: After the axe throwing comes one of the most anticipated and most dangerous events of the show. It's called obstacle bucking.
9: Okay, who's all doing this?
10: Obstacle, come here.
9: Who's doing the obstacle?
10: Come here.
5: Competitors have to walk a plank with a chainsaw in tow. But in this case, the plank is a narrow, wobbly log positioned diagonally above the ground. Competitors have to run to the log, start up their chainsaws, and then make their way to the top, shaking and

0: and a snout, then sprint to the finish line.
1: All right, that was pretty incredible. Wow.
0: Chad Beveridge won with a final time of 43 seconds. He attributes his success, at least in part, to the fact that he runs a local mill, but also to a somewhat controversial footwear, a brand new pair of boots with studs on the bottom.
2: I mean, the shoes help.
3: The shoes help. Doing it for a job helps.
0: The bleachers are packed for much of the show, but plenty else is also going on at the fair today. Fairgoers scale a nearby climbing wall, ride the Ferris wheel, and listen to music on stages scattered around the fairgrounds. And despite that it's about 70 degrees outside, some even cruise down a mini sledding hill. Local Graham Kraft is helping run it. He says it was built out of donated ice. His son, Milo Kraft, is taking full advantage.
4: Snow racer.
5: You want to watch?
0: Yeah.
5: 3, 2, 1.
0: The older Kraft invites me to take a lap right after.
5: 3, 2, 1.
0: Reporting in Haines, I'm Avery Allfelt.
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0: bird note. At midday, it might seem like the birds that were so active in the morning have gone silent, maybe even vanished. But there are some birds that, much like people, rally in the afternoon, offering a second chance to see and hear them. Cormorants are sleek water birds that dive for fish. There are cormorant species found all over the world. The double-crested cormorant is the most common in North America. During the summer breeding season, this species has two peak times for hunting. The first around 9 a.m. and the second around 3 p.m. So if you're out in the afternoon, you might find a cormorant hard at work diving for fish. Cormorants don't spend most of their time looking for food, though. They catch their prey efficiently, letting them spend most of their day loafing around, drying their feathers in the sun, and croaking at their neighbors. Sounds like an ideal day for many human anglers, too. Reel in a few fish, then kick back and relax. For Bird Note, I'm Ariana Rimmel. Bird Note is grateful to former board member and photographer extraordinaire Owen Deutsch and his wife Rona Talcott for their strong support over the years.
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2: From Marketplace in Washington, I'm Kimberly Adams. The Bureau of Economic Analysis just released the Personal Consumption Expenditures Price Index, or PCE, for June earlier this morning. Prices rose at a rate of 3.7% in June, down from 4.1% the same time last year. Core inflation, which strips out food and energy, was up 3.3%, down a tenth of a percent from May. For more on the trends behind the numbers, I'm joined by Diane Swonk, Chief Economist at Tax Audit and Advisory firm KPMG. Good morning, Diane.
3: Good morning.
2: We just got those PCE numbers for June. What's your read on the data?
3: Well, we saw the decline in oil prices, but the PCE index, as we expected, is not as cool as the CPI number, and we already know this is stale data. Much of the decline or the slowdown in the PCE index, which is only an 0.1% decline, one quarter of what we saw in the CPI index, that is due to the lower energy prices, and we know those have already reversed and are moving up again. So this was a one-month reprieve, which is good news.

0: We take a look at summer food safety, and I take a tour of Here and Now resident chef Kathy Gunst's herb garden. 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
2: Good morning, I'm Layla Fadel. For years, there's been something fishy going on near a small town in Northeast Canada. Fishy and rotten. A seafood plant in St. Mary's was abandoned decades ago, leaving behind more than 300,000 gallons of fermented fish sauce that kept fermenting. The city has reeked ever since. The provincial government finally agreed to help fund the cleanup. The stench should be gone in a few months. It's Morning Edition.
3: USC wants to put AI at the center of education and humans at the center of AI. 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I'm Megan McCarty-Carino.
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3: What do the physics of beatboxing have to do with artificial intelligence? Well, at the University of Southern California, it's all part of a blueprint for keeping the technology human-centered.
5: Can you believe that a human vocal instrument can provide this, make this sound?
3: Wow.
5: So what you're seeing here is, you know, it's a cross-section of a person's head. You can see there's the tongue, the lips, the airway, trachea. So this is all machine learning.
3: That's Professor Sri Narayanan. He runs USC's Signal Analysis and Interpretation Lab, or SAIL. And he's showing me real-time MRI videos of beatboxers mapped by machine learning algorithms, not just to understand musical performance, but how vocalization functions, or what goes wrong when it doesn't. Narayanan researches behavioral signal processing, using AI to analyze physical patterns in humans to tackle profound clinical challenges, from mapping neurodevelopment and autism to identifying early biomarkers for depression.
5: Words kind of, you know, tell something about my intent, my emotions, the context, who I am. Machines try to do that, right? Behavioral signal processing essentially looks at that. But more than that, it's interested in what happens if there are changes in these systems that generate that, right, to communicate, right?
3: This isn't the buzzy AI of chatbots or coding agents that have been all the rage, but research like this is at the core of a $200 million bet USC is making about what a university can still offer in the age of AI. The new Stevens School for Computing and Artificial Intelligence is pushing to embed the technology across the campus. It's launching a new AI major this fall and minors designed for non-STEM students to apply AI to disciplines like history and art. Gaurav Sukhatme leads the new school. He says higher education has to evolve constantly to stay ahead of technology.
6: We have a very project-driven curriculum, which allows us to refresh the projects that the students do as part of their degree programs, and we keep changing those projects and updating them. So as new topics are born and created, new elective courses spring up much faster than in a more

0: people, you know, provide care for people. What is the cost of doing that, especially human cost?
1: With the technology racing ahead, he says, the university is more critical than ever. A human-scaled lab for studying the big questions. Jesus Alvarado produced this episode. I'm Megan McCarty-Carino, and that's Marketplace Tech. This is APM.
2: Is the law failing your dinner plate? This is Sandra Tsinglo with the lowdown on science. California allows some amounts of toxins in foods without warnings. The catch? Legal limits assume everyone eats the same way. Shahir Masri and team from University of California, Irvine compared various cultural diets to state safety standards. They looked at staples like rice, spices, and snacks known to carry toxins like lead. And they found a massive divide. Latinos consume more tamarind candy. West Asians eat more stuffed grape leaves. Indians use nearly 9 grams of spices daily. The state limits on toxins are based on, supposedly, general diets. But not everyone eats Wonder Bread and chicken tendies. That meal should be illegal.

0: This is Morning Edition from NPR News. I'm Michelle Martin.
1: And I'm Leila Fadel. Good morning. There's a surge of new independent bookstores in the U.S. More than 600 opened last year, nearly double from the year before. That's according to the American Booksellers Association, which predicts hundreds more this year. Reagan Jones with member station WUOT in Knoxville reports.
2: It's poetry open mic night at Fable Hollow Coffee and Bookshop. Max Hunt is a regular. He recently graduated with a master's in creative writing and prefers reading at this bookstore to academic circles.
3: I find that the environment here is a lot more supportive and a lot more open. Like whenever I read a funny poem, people actually laugh at it as opposed to just going, you know?
2: Fable Hollow has become much more than a place for people to pick up their next read. They host several themed gatherings. Sarah Stepp has attended a number of them.
4: I started by joining their fantasy book club that they had, and I actually met two of my very best friends through book club here, and so it's kind of a sentimental place for me.
2: Experts say booksellers are able to keep their finger on the pulse of the populations they serve in a way that other retailers cannot. Linda Marie Barrett is the executive director of the Southern Independent Booksellers Alliance.
5: You're kind of like a bartender or therapist when you're a bookseller, so you have a really good insight into what your community might be missing or needing.
2: One testament to that idea is The Bottom, a bookstore that caters to Knoxville's Black community. Anastasia Williams runs a bookshop there. She says here, readers have access to stories that mirror their own.
6: Black authors make up about 5, maybe 6% of published works in the book industry, and so it's easy for them to get lost.
2: The Bottom also spearheads a number of advocacy initiatives. For one, it focuses on books banned at schools in Tennessee.

0: ADLG Dillingham, 670 a.m. and 930 a.m. in Unalakleet.
1: Live from NPR News, I'm Lakshmi Singh. President Trump says he has no objection to temporarily withdrawing Todd Blanche's nomination for Attorney General. In a social media post, the president said if Republican Senators Tom Tillis and John Cornyn won't vote to confirm Blanche, he could wait and renominate the acting AG after the senators leave office. NPR's Ryan Lucas reports on what's behind the GOP holdouts.
2: A spokesperson said Senators John Cornyn of Texas and Tom Tillis of North Carolina, both Republicans, want written assurances from the Justice Department related to President Trump's settlement to end his IRS lawsuit over his leaked tax returns. Blanche needs the support of every committee Republican for his nomination to advance. Cornyn and Tillis have both said they won't support Blanche without the written guarantees they are seeking from the Justice Department. Ryan Lucas, NPR News, Washington.
1: The war between the U.S. and Iran threatens to draw in more countries in the Middle East. Egypt might be the latest. Local authorities say an unidentified drone caused an explosion at a port yesterday, amplifying risks to the crucially vital Suez Canal trading route. Kuwait and Jordan, where U.S. military installations are located, have been repeatedly targeted. Yesterday, Saudi Arabia disclosed for the first time that it is now directly involved. Just a few days ago, the U.S. and Iran appeared to pause their attacks to give ceasefire discussions a chance. As NPR's Jana Raff reports on what's happened since.
3: CENTCOM says it launched a heavy wave of strikes against Iran overnight. It said the targets included military command centers and missile facilities. And that is in retaliation for what the U.S. military called a surprise Iranian attack on Wednesday. That attack hit the Muwaffaq Salti Air Base in the Jordanian desert, where the U.S. has a major military presence, and where three U.S. soldiers were killed in an Iranian attack this month.
1: NPR's Jana Raff reporting. Chinese-founded Shein, the massive fast fashion online retailer, says its operations in the U.S. are under the investigation of the Federal Trade Commission. More from NPR's Alina Selyukh.
4: Shein over the years has faced numerous inquiries in the U.S. and in Europe, often focused on its supply chain and workplace conditions. Last year, for example, Shein told British lawmakers that it had found two cases of child labor at its factories. At the time, Shein was aiming to list its shares in London, which did not work out. Shein also had tried and failed to do an IPO in New York. Now it's going for Hong Kong, and its financial disclosures had to report the new investigation by the U.S. Federal Trade Commission. The FTC confirmed the probe to NPR, but its focus and timing are unclear. Shein says the result could mean significant fines. Alina Selyukh, NPR News.
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5: This is statewide news from Alaska Public Media. I'm Ava White. Evidence of the measles virus was found in Anchorage wastewater in July, according to state epidemiologists. The data is from a national pilot program analyzing wastewater for certain pathogens. Joe McLaughlin is head epidemiologist for the state.
6: We've got at least one, maybe several people in the Anchorage sewer shed catchment area that had measles around these dates. And we don't know who they were, where they were, or whether transmission was occurring.
5: The data is from a new pilot program funded by a national nonprofit organization that uses a highly sensitive process to analyze the city's wastewater. Anchorage wastewater tested positive for evidence of measles on July 7th, 8th, 9th, and 14th, but the state doesn't have comparable data yet for dates beyond mid-July. McLaughlin said more data is likely to come by in early August. He says officials don't know yet if the test results are due to a traveler passing through or an Anchorage resident, but clinicians should be vigilant and on the lookout for measles.
6: Anybody who presents to the urgent care, the emergency department, or in for a routine clinic visit, seeing a child with an acute viral illness that's compatible with measles, they should go ahead and test them and put them in isolation if they think that they do have measles.
5: The best way to prevent measles transmission is through vaccination, according to the Centers for Disease Control and Prevention. Typically, children get vaccinated before kindergarten. Symptoms for measles include a rash, high fever, a cough, and congestion, tiny white spots in the mouth, and red, watery eyes. If you or a family member has symptoms, it's best to call a clinic before getting tested to prevent other patients from being exposed. The Juneau Police Department has confirmed the identity of a man whose remains were discovered in a chest freezer last week at a home in Lemon Creek. According to the State of Alaska Medical Examiner, the remains are of Ross Pasquin. Pasquin was a Juneau resident who would be 74 years old today. Pasquin was married to Cheryl McDonald Pasquin, who died from cancer last summer. According to her obituary, Pasquin faced significant health challenges and his wife cared for him. The pair lived together in a home in Switzer Village Trailer Park. It is still unclear whether Pasquin died before he was placed in the freezer, along with the circumstances of his death. An updated Juneau Police release shared Wednesday says detectives continue to investigate and are looking into whether someone concealed his death for financial gain. Police were originally notified of the situation on July 19th. A police spokesperson previously called the death suspicious, and investigators were not ruling out homicide. This is Alaska Public Media.
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9: It's Morning Edition from NPR News. I'm Michelle Martin.
10: And I'm Leila Fadel. Good morning. Senator Rand Paul is threatening to hold the government's former top infectious disease expert, Dr. Anthony Fauci, in contempt of Congress.
9: Yesterday on Capitol Hill, Paul and other Republican lawmakers repeatedly asked Fauci about the origins of the COVID pandemic and berated him about the government's response. Fauci invoked the Fifth Amendment more than 100 times and did not answer. In a few minutes, we'll speak with one of the senators in that room, Democrat Richard Blumenthal, but we'll begin with the latest information.
10: We have NPR's Ari Daniel. Good morning, Ari.
11: Good morning.
10: So what exactly was this hearing about?
11: Well, Senator Paul subpoenaed Fauci to appear before the Committee on Homeland Security and Governmental Affairs. Paul has argued for years that the SARS-CoV-2 virus came from a lab in China and says that Fauci, who helped lead the federal COVID-19 response, concealed this. Fauci strongly denies the accusation. He says the scientific evidence suggests the virus spilled over naturally from an animal into a human, and many virologists agree.
10: Okay, and how did yesterday's hearing unfold?
11: As expected, Paul's opening statement accused Fauci of funding the very research that may have helped engineer the virus. He encouraged Fauci to make a public apology.
12: I hope today Dr. Fauci will come clean, admit it was a mistake to fund dangerous research in China.
11: In his opening statement, Fauci said he believes Paul has a, quote, unhinged obsession with him.
12: The sole reason he is calling me before this committee is to get me to say something. Anything that could vindicate his repeated public pledges that I end up, in his words, quote, behind bars.
11: After that opening statement, Fauci didn't say anything else besides invoking the Fifth Amendment to every question, even the most benign, like what color tie he was wearing.
10: Oh, wow. Fauci has testified a lot about these issues in the past. Why invoke his right against self-incrimination now?
11: Before President Biden left office, he granted Fauci a blanket pardon covering him from 2014 through early 2025. But legal experts say Fauci could still be accused of perjury if, say, he said something at yesterday's hearing that contradicted what he said in the past under oath. It's worth noting that invoking the Fifth Amendment is not an admission of wrongdoing. Jennifer Mason McAward is a law professor at the University of Notre Dame.
13: Saying that you are protected by the Constitution is just something you're entitled to do as a citizen of the United States.
10: What happens next?
11: Paul has already said he plans to hold a vote next week on whether Fauci should be held in contempt of Congress. An affirmative vote could eventually lead to a fine, jail time, or both.
10: And what kind of longer-term impacts might this hearing have?
11: Right. So Georges Benjamin, the head of the American Public Health Association, told me that a hearing like this, combined with recent cuts to federal agencies, it all adds up to undermining public health in the U.S.
14: We've seen it every day, right? The inability to respond effectively to Hantavirus, measles, Cyclospora.
11: Benjamin says the need for educated and evidence-based health policy is more urgent than ever. Democratic Senator Andrew Kim said at yesterday's hearing it may be harder to find people to do those things.
15: These firing, these cuts, they're creating a chilling effect, honestly, a chilling effect for the next generation of people who might consider stepping up to serve our nation.
11: Especially, he says, if they fear attacks like this.
10: That's NPR's Ari Daniel. Thank you, Ari.
11: Thank you, Layla.
9: Let's turn to a member of the committee that summoned Dr. Fauci for questioning. Senator Richard Blumenthal is a Democrat from Connecticut. Good morning, Senator. Thanks for joining us once again.
16: Thank you very much for having me, Michelle.
9: You've questioned many people many times as a senator. You're also a former state and federal prosecutor. What's your take on Dr. Fauci invoking his Fifth Amendment rights throughout the hearing? Do you think it was appropriate?
16: Not only was it appropriate, but probably necessary, because plainly this hearing was designed to trap him. And the background here is that repeatedly and explicitly, Chairman Paul has said he wants Fauci behind bars. In fact, as recently as May of this year, he said, quote, the American people want Fauci behind bars, end quote. In December, he said, I want to give him a subpoena and a jail cell. So the effort here was, in effect, to trap Fauci in some kind of statement, no matter how small, that could have been prosecuted. And much was made of the fact that Fauci has been pardoned, but that pardon only pertains to acts or statements before January of 2025. So the fear of potential prosecution was very well founded. And in fact, there are rules for prosecutors when they know a defendant is going to take the Fifth Amendment, not putting them in a grand jury or on a witness stand simply to embarrass or shame them. Because the Fifth Amendment is a right, and all of us have access to that right.
9: You have said this hearing was part of the Trump administration's campaign to, as you put it, rewrite the history of the pandemic. Why do you think they want to, and why now? It seems that many Americans just want to put that whole chapter behind them. So why this focus now?
16: The administration's eager to rebrand Fauci as a villain and to vilify public health in general, because of its failure to protect Americans from soaring health care costs, which we've seen continuing to rise in the last year and a half, unsafe food, the cyclospora outbreak is just one example, resurgent measles resulting from its anti-vax policies. And Dr. Fauci dared to contradict President Trump about COVID-19. The effort to vilify him has been a continuing campaign, but it's not only against him, it's against science, medical advance, research. They've cut research grants under the NIH, which Dr. Fauci led for some 38 years. It is part of a larger campaign to distract the American people from current, ongoing, deeply dangerous failures.
9: You've credited Dr. Fauci with saving American lives, though. In hindsight, with the benefit of hindsight, is there anything that you believe Dr. Fauci could have done differently or better in the guidance he provided or how he communicated with the public?
16: That is a really good question, Michelle, but it wasn't the focus of this inquiry. What could we have done differently? Not just Dr. Fauci, but our society as a whole. Should we have shut down schools and adopted other measures that some regard as extreme? Where did the virus originate? How did it spread? The lessons there really should be explored, but this hearing was designed to embarrass and perhaps perjure the witness here, Dr. Fauci. There were no other witnesses that would testify about what lessons we might have or should have learned. And so we learned absolutely nothing from this hearing.
9: Before we let you go, I mean, first of all, you couldn't miss the vitriol directed at him. I'm sure the Republicans, and I want to say again that we invite them and we continue to invite them to share their views with us. But to Mr. Fitzgerald directed at him, I'm sure that many of them would argue that this was in fact a good faith effort to find things out. But you can't miss the kind of personal attacks, and I'm just curious why so much vitriol directed at this individual. Scientists disagree all the time, just like a lot of other professionals disagree. And I'm just wondering if you have a theory about why these attacks seem so personal.
16: Unfortunately, and really sadly, I think Chairman Paul has this obsession, which he's demonstrated over the last 5 years. Dr. Fauci has an extraordinarily distinguished record in public health, leading Americans through HIV, swine flu, SARS, Zika, Ebola, and other epidemics. And I think it is part of a bias against scientists, public health officials, professionals who help to lead us like he has. And it is really so regrettable for the country, because we need these courageous people who go into areas where there are dangerous epidemics and try to eradicate them or at least stop them. And so I think it is part of a bias against science and, frankly, truth.
9: That is Senator Richard Blumenthal. He's a Democrat from Connecticut. Senator, thank you for your time.
16: Thank you.
10: The Federal Reserve is holding its benchmark interest rate steady, but financial markets are acting as if they expect higher rates in the months to come. NPR's Scott Horsley reports.
17: The Federal Reserve has not adjusted interest rates since the end of last year, but with inflation still uncomfortably high and average gasoline prices back above $4 a gallon, there's growing pressure for a rate increase. Three of the 12 voting members on the Fed's rate-setting committee said they would have preferred to raise rates by a quarter percentage point yesterday. And investors see a better than even chance that the central bank will raise rates at its next policy meeting in September. Fed Chairman Kevin Warsh has said he welcomes robust debate on the committee, or what he calls a good family fight. But Warsh told reporters any disagreement on the committee is about tactics and timing, not the basic goal of wrestling inflation under control.
18: There was a lot of agreement that I heard that we have the powers, the tools, also the authority to deliver stable prices.
17: In the past, the Fed's interest rate decisions were often telegraphed well in advance to avoid rattling financial markets. Warsh, however, wants to limit such forward guidance so the central bank will have more room to maneuver.
18: Surprises are not the objective, but at the same time, I would say we didn't come into this meeting feeling constrained by the full range of alternatives we had in front of us.
17: At first, markets seemed to take the Fed's decision to stand pat with rates in stride, but late in the day, stocks tumbled. Bond yields rose, suggesting investors think interest rates will have to go higher in the future. Inflation has already been higher than the Fed would like for more than 5 years now. Warsh tried to tamp down any notion that the central bank is growing comfortable with sticky inflation. He says the target of limiting overall price hikes to 2% per year remains in effect. Scott Horsley, NPR News, Washington.
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10: I'm Layla Faldin.
20: And I'm A. Martinez. Growing up, how many of you dreamed of being a sports star, making that big play that wins the championship? Well, Tori Penso had a different dream. She wanted to be the referee in that big game. And in June, she became the first American woman to lead an officiating crew in a Men's World Cup match. Tori Penso joins us now. So, Tori, 14 years old and you decide you already know that you want to be a referee instead of playing soccer? How did you make that decision at 14?
0: Well, I was doing both, but it was my mom. You know, moms always encourage us to do some of the strangest things, it seems. But she encouraged me to give it a try. Both of my brothers were referees. She said, you can be outdoors, you get paid cash. And I said, oh, I'm listening now. So started when I was young, and I haven't looked back since.
20: So what made refereeing something that became more than just a hobby? What made it something that you started to think, I can do this for real?
0: Well, I was sent to ODP camp in Alabama when I was about 18 years old, and that's when I really got a taste for it as a craft, as a discipline, where people were trying to get better at it, and they were...
20: And that's an Olympic development program, right? ODP?
0: Yes, correct. And that's where it's a stay-away camp, and you go there with a team of referees, and you really learn the finite details of being a referee, how to properly hold the flag, how to blow the whistle with confidence. I saw that there was a pathway, and when I started to understand that, I got excited as a competitor. And so that's when I really got a taste for it as a true craft, something that you could work on and get better at.
20: Yeah. So what are some of the hardest parts about becoming a referee that maybe most fans do not realize?
0: You know, we're athletes, and I don't know if everyone understands that. You know, my training is 2.5 to 3 hours a day, just of agility, speed, high intensity, strength, all intermixed so that we can perform when it comes on the weekend. We watch our games back. We break them down. We're always trying to get 1% better. But I think, you know, as a referee, it's a very difficult job. We're under quite a bit of pressure, but so are those players and so are those coaches.
20: Tell us about the moment when you stepped out on the field as the first female head referee in a World Cup. What was going on in your heart and in your mind, both at the same time?
0: Yeah, I mean, it was incredible. When we walked out in Atlanta, the environment was just electric. You know, there is a special ambiance about a World Cup. You know, I joke and say the stadium felt bigger that day, and it certainly did. It felt taller and grander. And when we walked out, we just took a moment to really soak up the moment. When you work so hard, decades of hard work to try and get to the pinnacle of the game, something that you were told you couldn't do, or so many people doubted that you would get there, and here you are on that stage proving all of those people wrong, proving yourself that dreams are worth chasing. It was a moment where we just soaked it in. I still get goosebumps even just talking about it. I will never forget that feeling of walking out of the tunnel.
20: Did the players notice that it was a big moment for you? I mean, did they, in a weird way, I'm going to ask a question kind of in an awkward way, Tori, if that's okay, but did they notice that you're a woman? Or are you just a rep at that point?
0: You know, I hope they don't, to be honest. And they have so much pressure on them. They have also worked 4 years to work to be on this team for their national teams. They're representing their country, their families with such pride. And so I respect that pressure. They're not looking at me and sizing me up. They are so focused on what they're trying to do. And they trust that FIFA has appointed the best referees in the world. And I think the players respect that we are the best, and they don't doubt that. But we are there to get the right decision for the game.
20: What is the biggest difference between officiating a men's game and a women's game, especially at this level of soccer?
0: Yeah, there are so many differences. I could talk about this for hours, to be honest. You know, there's still a ball and a field and 22 players. But outside of that, the game is very different between the men's and the women's game. You know, we're physiologically just designed differently. You know, men have stronger upper body. And women, you know, we carry most of our weight in our hips, and that just means that there's different types of fouls. You're having more hip checks in the women's game, whereas the men's game, you're seeing more shoulder-to-shoulder challenges that are strong but fair. And so as a referee, it's important to understand the differences and what you might see as far as different types of fouls. So there are a lot of differences, and the way we approach it has to be very intentional to make sure that we are confident and get the correct decisions on the day.
20: Do the male players treat you any differently? Have you noticed anything, like the way when they maybe try to argue with you or try to, you know, advocate for a call, do they treat you differently than, say, they would treat a male referee? Have you noticed?
0: You know, I don't know if you've ever tried to argue with a woman and win, but I don't know that you're going to. But I hope that they don't treat me differently. We have earned our spot on that field, and the way the players interact with me is very positive. I've never had any issues, and I think that is the important part, that referees are respected no matter their gender.
20: How do you balance celebrating the historic nature of what you did with wanting to be just a referee? I mean, is that something that you think about, that you're hoping that at some point, you know, you being on the pitch isn't something that is extraordinary anymore?
0: Yeah, I think it's important to celebrate. You know, milestones are important. You know, there's a reason we're the first, and that needs to be celebrated. And I think when we shine a light on that, we recognize the accomplishments, not just of myself, but those who came before us who maybe didn't make it to this stage. And so I think it's important to celebrate the moment. At the same time, let's hit the ground running. Let's have more women referees in the game. Let's encourage them to pick up the whistle and have the confidence to stay in the game. And that's what I'm hoping by telling our story. It encourages others to want to give it a try.
20: What kind of reaction have you gotten from fans, from other women in soccer?
0: It's been incredible. I mean, just in our referee group, I had referees coming over and talking to me about their wives or their daughters and what it meant to have someone like me doing what we were doing. You know, I don't know that I recognized the significance until kind of afterwards, where I was like, wow, the amount of messages that I got from people all over the globe. You know, when I walk out in that stadium and I see little girls and little boys, their eyes just glow up when they see us come out there because we're something different. It's a refreshing perspective. And I know that the work we're doing is significant.
20: That's Tori Pencil, the first American woman to lead an officiating crew at the Men's World Cup. Tori, congratulations, and thank you for giving us the time.
0: Yeah, my pleasure. Thanks for having me.

0: This is NPR News.
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2: Good morning, Alaska. 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Here in Dillingham, it's sunny this morning at 50 degrees with calm wind. Today, it might be mostly cloudy with a high near 70. North wind about 5 miles per hour. And tonight, mostly clear with a low around 46. Southwest wind 5 to 10 miles per hour. And Friday, a chance of rain in the afternoon, but should be mostly cloudy with a high near 64. Southeast wind about 5 miles per hour. In Unalakleet, some light rain over there at 50 degrees. West winds are at 6 miles per hour. Today they'll probably get some showers this morning. And it should be cloudy with a high near 57. Southwest wind about 10 miles per hour. And tonight, some more showers and cloudy with a low around 50. Southwest wind about 5 miles per hour. And Friday, partly sunny with a high near 65. East wind about 5 miles per hour. And over there in Anchorage, it is mostly cloudy at 58 degrees. South winds are at 8 miles per hour. Today should be partly sunny with a high near 70 with a light and variable wind. And tonight, partly cloudy with a low around 54. West wind 5 to 10 miles per hour. And Friday, sunny with a high near 73 and a light and variable wind. And now on to the tides at Clark's Point to the Nooshiegak. That low tide will be at 11:23 a.m. at 7.84 feet. And the high tide at 4:06 p.m. at 13.91 feet. In the Naknek River, that low tide will be at 11:59 a.m. at 4.63 feet. And the high tide at 4:18 p.m. at 14.47 feet. And in the Igigig River entrance, low tide will be at 10:24 a.m. at 6.61 feet, and the high tide at 1:55 p.m. at 11.99 feet. And for the marine forecast in Bristol Bay, today a west wind at 15 knots, diminishing to 10 knots in the afternoon, seas at 2 feet with patchy fog. Tonight a west wind at 10 knots in the evening, becoming a variable wind less than 10 knots, seas at 2 feet with patchy fog, and Friday a southeast wind at 10 knots, seas at 2 feet with patchy fog. Port Hyden to Cape Chichagof. Today a southwest wind at 15 knots, becoming west in the afternoon, seas at 2 feet with areas of fog. Tonight a west wind at 10 knots in the evening, becoming a variable wind less than 10 knots, seas at 2 feet with patchy fog. And Friday, a southeast wind at 10 knots, increasing to 15 knots in the afternoon, seas at 2 feet with patchy fog. And Cape Chichagof to Cape Pierce. Today a west wind at 10 knots, seas at 1 foot. Tonight a southwest wind at 10 knots, seas at 2 feet with patchy fog. And Friday, a southeast wind at 15 knots, diminishing to 10 knots in the afternoon, seas at 2 feet with patchy fog. And that is going to do it for the weather forecast. And it's Country Thursday here on KDLG. So coming next, we got tons of country music just for you after this message.
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Osborne saw Crosby, Stills, Nash, and Young there with a song called Sweet Judy Blue Eyes here on KNSA. Thanks for tuning in on this foggy morning. Get a little bit of fog and rain here in eastern Norton Sound. But we're going to have a Crosby, Stills, Nash, and Young blog here probably for the first, until around 9:30 this morning. But let's take a look at the weather this morning. We got several things happening within the state this morning. Locally here in along western Alaska, there's a front making its way onshore. Extends all the way from the Chukchi Sea down through Kotzebue Sound, the Seward Peninsula, all the way down towards southwest Alaska and Kuskokwim Bay this morning. Meanwhile, up towards the Arctic coast this morning, there's a cold front making its way onshore and just making its way up through the eastern part of the Brooks Range. And 8 o'clock up at Barrow, they had a temperature of 30 degrees this morning as that cold front is pushing on through over that way. But along the west coast, clouds along all along the coast there this morning there. And there's also a weak front making its way through the panhandle this morning. Those are the three fronts kind of affecting the state. And in between them all, there's kind of clear skies or patchy or partly cloudy skies through in between the through south parts of southwest Alaska and over towards the central interior this morning. But those are active areas this morning. And we're not getting any returns of precipitation here in Norton Sound from the NOAA radar this morning. So the only one that's really showing up at this time is over towards the eastern interior. But that's about it as far as the radar is concerned. Now, 9 o'clock conditions, but 8 o'clock here at Jane O'Keefe, fog and rain, 50 degrees, west winds at 5, and visibility is at 6 miles this morning, although we've got slightly improving conditions out towards the west, as we're getting a little break over that way. But can't see the southern hills this morning, and can't really see Blueberry Point either, as we have fog and rain this morning. All right. Let's take a look at the weather forecast for eastern Norton Sound and a lot of the hills. Updated at 4:47 this morning here on this Thursday. For today, cloudy with isolated showers, highs in upper 50s, southwest winds 5 to 15. Tonight, mostly cloudy with isolated showers, lows in upper 40s to lower 50s, southeast winds to 10. For Friday, mostly cloudy in the morning, then becoming partly sunny, highs in the mid 60s, north winds to 10. Friday night, mostly cloudy, scattered showers after midnight, lows in lower to mid-50s, northeast winds to 10. Saturday, cloudy with scattered showers, highs in lower to mid-60s, light winds. Saturday night, mostly cloudy, isolated showers in the evening, then scattered showers after midnight, lows in the mid-50s. And for Sunday and Sunday night, numerous showers, highs around 60, lows in the mid-50s. All right. They have 9 o'clock conditions posted. Let's take a look at what's happening around the state. Barrow has fog, temperature at 31 degrees, winds from the south at 8, visibility is at 6 miles. Gamble fog, 47, south winds at 14, 2 miles there. Kotzebue cloudy, 50, south winds at 4. Nome fog, 50 degrees, west winds at 7. Visibility is at 1 3/4 miles. Point Hope fog, 46 degrees, south winds at 19, 3 miles there. Sumunga, mostly cloudy, 49, southwest winds at 12. Shishmaref, cloudy, 50 degrees, southwest winds at 7. Here at Geno Creek, cloudy, 50 degrees, west winds at 10. Visibility is up to 9 miles, it says. Golovin, fog and rain, 51 degrees, southwest winds at 6. Visibility is at 2 miles. Koyuk, cloudy, 51 degrees, southwest winds at 6. White Mountain, fog, 49, south winds at 5. Visibility is down to 1/4 mile. St. Michael, rain, 47 degrees, south winds at 10. Shaktalik, cloudy, 51, southwest winds at 10. And Norwich, cloudy, 50 degrees and calm this morning. Down in Dillingham, they have clear skies, 56 degrees and calm. King Salmon fog, 50, south winds at 8. Visibility is at 1/2 mile. Togiak clear, 51 degrees and calm. Aniak clear, 51 and calm. Bethel, mostly cloudy, 49. Northwest winds at 6. Cape Romanza, fog and rain, 47 degrees, south winds at 10. Visibility is at 1/4 mile.
St. Mary's cloudy, 47 and calm. Mountain Village fog, 48 degrees. South winds at 5. Visibility is at 3 miles. And Emo fog this morning, 2.5 miles visibility. For the interior, Fairbanks, partly cloudy, 56 degrees and calm. Galena cloudy, 52, west winds at 8. Caltech cloudy, 52, southwest winds at 8. McGrath clear, 51 and calm. Nenana clear, 59 and calm. Tanana partly cloudy, 53, variable winds at 5. And Ruby clear, 50 degrees, variable winds at 5. Anchorage this morning, mostly cloudy, 61 degrees, south winds at 3. Palmer, clear, 61 and calm this morning. And Soldotna clear at 60 degrees, east winds at 3. Juneau, partly cloudy, 58 and calm this morning. And Sitka, mostly cloudy, 58, west winds at 3. And back here at Juneau, peak cloudy, 50 degrees, west winds at 10. And visibility is at 9 miles this morning. Take a look at the marine forecast, zone area forecast for Cape Stevens to Moses Point out to 15 nautical miles. For today, southwest winds 15 knots, seas 3 feet. Tonight, southwest winds 15 knots, seas 3 feet. Friday, south winds 5 knots, seas 1 foot. Friday night, north winds 10 knots, seas 2 feet. And for Saturday, west winds 5 knots, seas 1 foot. Tides coming in. High tide this morning will be at 11:10 a.m. and 4.26 feet. Low tide for this evening, 9:48 p.m. at 0.37. And Friday's high tide, 11:47 a.m. at 4.1 feet. So, got some 4-foot tides here in the a.m. hours next for today and tomorrow. Time now is about 60 minutes after the hour, 9 o'clock here. On this Thursday, thanks for tuning in on this 30th day of July. And for public safety, you know we've been having landline problems here at Juneau Peak. And if you have an emergency, you can call the cell number for 907-625-1380, 625-1380 for emergency calls. And that's coming from the city of Juneau Peak. All right. Crosby, Stills, Nash & Young with Teach Your Children.

was Crosby, Stills, Nash & Young with Southern Cross here on KSA. You know, they were active in the late 60s and went into the 70s and now even made some comeback in the 2000s there. But, you know, the kind of old school band there. And a lot of folks listen to them and like their music there and their harmony when they're singing. But, got an announcement here. There'll be a memorial service for Lennon Brown this afternoon. It'll be at 2 o'clock p.m. over at the Covenant Church with a potluck to follow. And that's coming from the Unicleed Covenant Church. Coming from ADFNG in Nome, let's take a look at what we have. Far as openers, our commercial openers are concerned, and this is for subdistricts 2, 3, and 4. This is a Galvin, Elam, and Norton Bay subdistricts that they are currently in a 48-hour opener that's open from 6 p.m. Wednesday until Wednesday, July 29th, until 6 p.m. Friday, July 31st. So they're currently in a 48-hour opener. That's for Galvin, Elam, and Norton Bay. For subdistricts 5 and 6, that's Shaktalik and Unalakleet, there'll be a commercial opener, a 24-hour opener from 6 p.m. Thursday, July 30th, until 6 p.m. Friday, July 31st, coming from ADFNG in Nome. And if you have any questions, you can get a hold of them at 443-5167. We'll continue on with more music here on KNSA. Up next we have a song, another song by Crosby, Stills, Nash & Young, and this one is called Marrakesh Express.

Sebastian Young there with Just a Song here on Canyon State. You know, we got kind of a west or a push from the west with clouds and fog and rain this morning, and it extends all the way from near Point Hope and all the way down through southwest Alaska, Kuskokwim Bay, and just approaching Bristol Bay right now, but it's making its way onshore through much of western Alaska this morning. In fact, looks like we have more fog and rain coming in from the west right now. I got a notice of public safety from the city of Unalakleet for emergency calls. You know, been having a little some landline problems here at Unalakleet, and if you need to make an emergency call or have emergency calls, you can call the cell number 907-625-1380. That's 907-625-1380 for emergency calls. All right. We'll continue on with more music here on KNSA. Crosby, Stills, Nash & Young with Our House.

Crosby, Stills, Nash & Young with Helplessly Hoping here on KNSA. You know, they were popular back in the late 60s and into the 70s, and they were popular because they were able to harmonize pretty well there, and a lot of people liked that sound there during that time when they were singing there. But this next song is going to be the last part of the block here. The song is called Wooden Ships.

you dance? If I asked you to dance, would you run and never look back? Would you cry

0: Enrique.
1: That's Enrique Iglesias there with Hero here on KNSA's Tender Vessel. PCJ is leaving port right now, heading out of the channel into the deeper water. Well, it's about 13 minutes before the 10 o'clock here on this Thursday. I hope folks are enjoying your day, and thanks for tuning in. We're getting some fog and rain intermittently, but, you know, with visibility dropping, improving, dropping, you know, but kind of a wet morning as we get clouds are moving in from farther out towards the west. There will be a memorial funeral service for Leonard Brown. It'll be today at 2 p.m. with burial and potluck to follow. So once again, there'll be a funeral service, memorial service for Leonard Brown today at 2 at the Unicorn Covenant Church with burial and potluck to follow. You know, I was thinking about that Leonard there, and you know, he had operated the Brown's Lodge and made that addition to addition also on it. You know, it was originally kind of a smaller place there, but I remember back there going there and going into the lodge back in the older days, and when they had that single place there, and before they had that addition, I remember them having a pool table inside the lodge there, and you know, we'd go over there and play pool, and you know, the igloo used to be up near the point back in the day also. So, you know, a lot of memories for a lot of people over at the Unicleat Lodge there, and you know, it was pretty neat, neat place. A lot of us folks used to go there and eat and kind of hang out also, and you know, there's a lot of memories for a lot of older folks here in Unicleat, for the Unicleat Lodge there, and it's pretty neat. You know, when Heather and her husband opened it up briefly a few years back, you know, it brought back a flood of memories, you know, just even sitting inside the building then, you know, when they had operated briefly there, and it was pretty neat, you know, a lot of memories for folks over at the Brown's Lodge there. But funeral service will be today. Funeral memorial service will be today at 2 at the Unicleat Covenant Church, and burial and potluck will follow. All right. We're going to try another block here, and Enrique Iglesias with a song called Escape.

Enrique Iglesias with Sean Paul there in Bailando here on KNSA. As we're approaching the 10 o'clock hour, taking you just about there will be Mark Anthony and You Sang to Me.

That's Taylor Swift at 22 here on KNSA. 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We'll get to the weather here shortly. Here's 38 Special and Second Chance.

30-day special and second chance here on KNSA. Oh, taking a look at the weather this morning, we got a large front making its way onshore from the Bering Sea, Chukchi Sea there, west to east along western Alaska this morning, extending all the way from beyond Point Hope all the way down towards, just right towards the Kuskokwim Bay. This area makes its way onshore this morning. There's a cold front making its way through the Arctic coast this morning near the Barrow area and over towards the eastern Brooks Range this morning. There's also partly cloudy skies through the central interior and southwest Alaska this morning. Taking a look at the weather forecast for eastern Norton Sound and Lado Hills, updated out to 447 this morning here on this Thursday. For today, cloudy with isolated showers, highs in the upper 50s, southwest winds 5 to 15. Tonight, mostly cloudy with isolated showers, lows in the upper 40s to lower 50s, southeast winds to 10. For Friday, mostly cloudy in the morning, then becoming partly sunny, highs in the mid-60s, north winds to 10. Friday night, mostly cloudy, scattered showers after midnight, lows in the lower to mid-50s, northeast winds to 10. And for Saturday, cloudy with scattered showers, highs in the lower to mid-60s, light winds. And let's take a look and see if they have posted the 10 o'clock conditions, and they haven't. So take a look at the marine forecast, zone area forecast for Cape Stevens to Moses Point out to 15 nautical miles. For today, southwest winds 15 knots, seas 3 feet. Tonight, southwest winds 15 knots, seas 3 feet. Friday, south winds 5 knots, seas 1 foot. Friday night, north winds 10 knots, seas 2 feet. And for Saturday, west winds 5 knots, seas 1 foot. Tides coming in. High tide this morning will be 11:10 a.m. and 4.26 feet. Next low tide will be this evening at 9:48 this evening at 0.37. And Friday's high tide 11:47 a.m. at 4.1 feet. Time now is about 12 minutes after the hour of 9 o'clock here on this Thursday. Thanks for tuning in on this 30th day of July. And got a notice from ADF and GNO for Yinalkeet moose hunters. And this is coming from Alicia Carson, and the fall moose hunting season is almost upon us. Don't forget to pick up your RM841 permit over at the AC store, or you can go online at hunt.alaska.gov. Season dates run from August 1st to September 30th, and state registration bull permit RM841 is valid for hunting on both state and federal land. And this year's bag limit is one bull. If you have any questions, you can contact Alicia at 907-443-2271. All right, we'll wait for the 9 o'clock conditions. Here's the Blues Image and Ride Captain Ride.

Zimmage with Ride Captain Ride. That song came back out in early 1970 there. You know, I used to call Sergey Captain, you know, when he was fishing there. But that's the song Blue Zimmager. All right, let's take a look at the 10 o'clock conditions around the state. Barrow is cloudy, 33 degrees, wind from the southeast at 10, Gamble fog, 47, south winds at 15, visibility is at 3 miles. Kotzebue, cloudy, 51 degrees, south winds at 6, Nome is cloudy, 50 degrees, southwest winds at 4, Point Hope fog, 47, south winds at 19, visibility is at 1 mile. Sabunga clear, 51 degrees, variable winds at 3, Shishmaref cloudy, 50 degrees, southwest winds at 10, here at Unalakleet, fog and rain, 50 degrees, southwest winds at 11, 6 miles visibility. Galve and fog, 51 degrees, southwest winds at 7, 6 miles there. Koyuk, cloudy at 51 degrees, variable winds at 6. White Mountain, fog, 50 degrees, southwest winds at 6, 4 miles visibility. St. Michael, cloudy, 48, south winds at 8. Shaktiuk, cloudy, 51, southwest winds at 12. Norvik, cloudy, 52 and calm. Gillingham clear, 62 degrees and calm. King Salmon fog, 51, south winds at 8, 2 miles visibility. Togiak clear at 55 and calm. Aniak haze, 53 and calm. Bethel has mostly cloudy skies, 50 degrees, west winds at 5. Cape Romanzow fog and rain, 48, south winds at 10, quarter mile visibility. St. Mary's fog, 49, south winds at 4, 3 miles there. Mountain Village fog, 48, south winds at 6, 2.5 miles visibility. Emo has fog this morning, 1.5 miles visibility down in Emo. For the interior, Fairbanks, mostly cloudy, 59 degrees, south winds at 3. Galena, cloudy, 53, west winds at 6. Caltech, mostly cloudy, 53, southwest winds at 9. McGrath clear, 58 and calm. Nenana clear, 61, west winds at 5. Tanana, mostly cloudy, 55, variable winds at 5. And Ruby, mostly cloudy, 52, west winds at 6. Anchorage has clear skies, 62 degrees, northwest winds at 6. Palmer clear, 62, southeast winds at 3. Soldotna clear at 64 degrees and calm this morning. Juneau, mostly cloudy, 59, southwest winds at 4, and Sitka, mostly cloudy, 59, and calm this morning. And back here at Unalakleet, fog and rain, 50 degrees, southwest winds at 11, and visibility is at 6 miles this morning. It's 18 minutes after the hour, 10 o'clock here on this Thursday morning. Thanks for tuning in. And a reminder from Unalakleet Native Corporation for folks that burn propane. If you have any empty propane tanks in your residence there, you can drop them off over at the UNC garage on the north wall there. Or if they can't make it, if you can't bring them over, you give them a call and they will pick them up. And that's for folks that burn propane if you have any empties in near your residence. All right. There's a group called Rare Earth, a song called Get Ready.

Mama told me not to come there. That's Three Dog Night here on KNSA. Well, you know, today's the last day of summer school that'll be going on. It went throughout the whole month of July here, Monday through Thursday of each week. But tutoring is still available. It's for children kindergarten through fifth grade. And they can receive tutoring in English, reading, and literacy comprehension. And tutors are ages 14 and up, and it'll be available through August 6th over at the Unalakleet School. Tutoring services are provided at no cost, and this program is brought to you with support from the Caleb Scholars Program. Here's Vanity Fair and Hitching a Ride.

some oldies for elders this morning. That was Don and Candida here on KNSA. We'll get to the birthday calendar here shortly. Here are the Temptations and Ball of Confusion.

back from 1970 there. That's Temptations and Ball of Confusion here on KNSA. Well, it's about 10:35. Time to take a look at the birthday calendar for today. And today is Thursday, the 30th day of July. Got one anniversary and one birthday on this date. The anniversary is for Nick and Nikki Bruckner. Happy anniversary to you both. And for the birthday for today is in memory of Esther Doris Lestenkopf. And to those folks that are tuning in and have birthdays today, happy birthday to you, and also happy anniversary to the folks that have anniversaries also. Got a notice from the city for public safety there. You know, they've been having problems with the landlines here. And if you have an emergency, for emergency calls, you can call the cell number 907-625-1380. Once again, that number is 907-625-1380. It's about 24 minutes before the hour of 11 o'clock. There'll be a funeral memorial service for Lyndon Brown today at the Unalakleet Covenant Church at 2 p.m. Burial and potluck will follow. So once again, there'll be a funeral memorial service for Lyndon Brown today at 2 p.m. over at the Unalakleet Covenant Church with burial and potluck to follow. So I won't be on this afternoon, so I'm giving you a heads up here at this time. All right, thanks for tuning in this morning there, and we'll continue on. Well, let's take a look at what we have here for an opener for Shaktulik and Unalakleet. This is a commercial opener coming from AEDFNG in Nome. This is for a 24-hour period. And for Shaktulik and Unalakleet Subdistricts 5 and 6, it'll be open from 6 p.m. Thursday, July 30th, until 6 p.m. Friday, July 31st there. And it's directed towards chum salmon gear there, you know, 6 inches or less there. And with the subdistricts 2, 3, and 4, that's the Golovin, Elam, and Northern Bay subdistricts, they're currently in the middle of a 48-hour period right now. And their periods are running from Wednesday, July 29th until 6 p.m. Wednesday, July 29th until 6 p.m. Friday, July 31st. If you have any questions about these openers, contact Nome at 443-5167. Creedence Clearwater Revival up next, and looking out my back door.

With some oldies for elders this morning, that's Bad Finger and Come and Get It. Here on KNSA, it's about 18 minutes before the hour of 11 o'clock. Creedence Clearwater Revival is up next with Up Around the Bend.

plus a band called Guess Who, and They Have No Time here on KNSA. Next we have a song by the Carpenters, and They Long to Be Close to You.

playing some oldies for our elders this morning. We second hour, we were featuring songs, a lot of songs from back from 1970. There will be a funeral memorial service for Leonard Brown today over at the Yellow Creek Covenant Church. It'll be at 2 p.m. with burial and potluck to follow. So I won't be on this afternoon here at the 2 o'clock hour there, just giving you folks a heads up. Also, for public safety here at Yellow Creek, you know, we've been having cell phone problems, our landline problems here. And for emergency calls, you can call the cell number 907-625-1380. All right, we'll take one last look at the weather forecast for Eastern Norton Sound and a lot of hills. For today, cloudy with isolated showers, highs in upper 50s, southwest winds 5 to 15. Tonight, mostly cloudy with isolated showers, lows in upper 40s to lower 50s, southeast winds to 10. And for Friday, mostly cloudy in the morning, then becoming partly sunny, highs in the mid 60s, north winds to 10. And we'll be signing off this morning with Diana Ross and Ain't No Mountain High Enough. Have a good day and be safe out there.

I think we'll make a switch on that, and it'll go with that kind of beat there. I was expecting more of our older version of our music. We'll be signing off this morning with Ray Stevens and Everything is Beautiful.

0: and fire, songs with smoke in the lyrics. Plus, the Water Boys revived their cover of a Prince classic that sat unheard for nearly 40 years. 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It's Reelin' in the Years on KDLG.
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6: Live from NPR News, I'm Lakshmi Singh. The Alien Terrorist Removal Court in Washington, D.C. is secretive. It has been around for 30 years, and it has never convened until today. The Justice Department asked a federal judge to deport an Afghan woman in Texas on terrorism grounds. In a statement, Acting Attorney General Todd Blanche accuses Nazira Hajizadeh of links to a foiled ISIS plot to carry out a mass shooting on Election Day 2024. The 47-year-old son and son-in-law each pleaded guilty last year to taking part in the plot. However, the government has not criminally charged Zadeh, a permanent U.S. resident, opting instead for the untested civil proceeding. Public defender Matthew Farley accuses the government of violating due process. Minnesota's state IT services have disclosed a wide-ranging cyber attack against critical infrastructure across the state. Officials have not said who they think is behind it yet, but NPR's Jenna McLaughlin reports they are calling attention to a recent cybersecurity advisory from the government.
7: Between July 26th and 27th, hackers targeted more than 30 water and wastewater systems across Minnesota. Currently, there are no requests by local health officials to modify drinking water usage, but the investigation into the attacks is ongoing. The acting director of DHS's Cybersecurity and Infrastructure Security Agency, Nick Anderson, tells NPR that they are aware of the potential incidents in Minnesota and are helping to provide support along with the EPA. While Anderson did not attribute the activity to any specific hacking group, he said in a statement that organizations should review a federal advisory published just days ago about Iranian hackers targeting technology used by water utilities. Jenna McLaughlin, NPR News.
6: The war between the U.S. and Iran threatens to draw in more countries in the Middle East. Egypt might be the latest. Local authorities say an unidentified drone caused an explosion at a port yesterday, amplifying risks to the crucially vital Suez Canal trading route. The French Interior Minister says the country is still fighting 12 major wildfires. NPR's Eleanor Beardsley reports 275 people have been arrested on suspicion of starting blazes.
8: Interior Minister Laurent Nunez said 3,300 firefighters and 24 planes and helicopters are battling the biggest blazes near Bordeaux. The fires are now mostly contained but not extinguished. Numerous countries have contributed planes and firefighters. Munya Mostafawi, a climatologist and expert on climate change, says solidarity is needed in the short and long term because the fires are only going to get worse.
9: We need everybody to fight against climate change because it's a global enemy and we all have interests. We need to be all together. And we hope that America is coming back.
6: Eleanor Beardsley with that story. This is NPR News. The members of the K-pop global sensation BTS are apparently boycotting next year's Grammy Awards over the ceremony's new Asian pop category. NPR's Seung Gong reports from Seoul that some artists have criticized the Grammy's genre categories as means for exclusion.
10: BTS didn't specify the reason for their decision in a social media post, but they said they hope, quote, music is heard and loved by what it is and not divided by region or language. Last month, the Grammys announced the new category for songs with, quote, meaningful use of one or more Asian languages. Some black artists have accused the Grammys of pigeonholing them into certain categories and keeping them from the General Fields Awards, Record of the Year, Album of the Year, and Song of the Year. Grammys CEO Harvey Mason Jr. said he respects the decision by BTS, but defended the new category, saying it doesn't exclude any artists from General Fields consideration. Taeyeon Gong, NPR News, Seoul.
6: The U.S. economy is coming off a sluggish period as inflation remains elevated. Today, the Commerce Department reported that in the second quarter, April through June, the economy expanded at a 1.5% pace. Gross domestic product growth in that period was lower than the 2.1% recorded in the first 3 months of the year. However, consumer spending increased at a 3.2% annual pace. Consumer spending accounts for about 70% of this country's economic activity. This is NPR News.
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I'm your host, Ryan. The date is Thursday, July 30th. If you've got a birthday, anniversary, or you just want to call and say hello, you can call Open Line because those numbers are 842-1670 or 1-800-478-5354.

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1: Good morning, can you hear me?
0: We can hear you.
1: Hello, can you hear me?
0: We can hear you. It's kind of hard to hear you, Gusty.
1: Yes, I'd like to share some words, and here I go. A true friend talked to me and blessed me for how I was being. After that, I believe I woke up. Most people would not like me in the way I was, for I was so selfish, I see. But now I see the light. And now I'm asking all for prayers for me to change for the better and accept things and move on. I pray for prayers for me. Thank you very much. Have a good day, all. Bye.
0: Thank you, Gusty. You have a good one.

0: Those open line numbers are open, and they are 842-1670 or 1-800-478-5354. Hello, you're on open line.
1: Can you hear me?
0: Yep, we can hear you.
1: We'd like to sing happy birthday to Cousin Ann Tinker.
2: Happy birthday to you. Happy birthday to you. Happy birthday, dear Nana. Happy birthday to you.
1: Thank you.
0: Thank you. You have a nice day. Those open line numbers are still open, but while you're dialing them up, I got a good number of announcements, actually. There will be a virtual meet and greet with the Alaska House Representative District 37 candidates. Join us online to hear from candidates running to represent our communities in the Alaska State House. It'll be August 5th, 12 to 1 p.m. You can stream it on Zoom or also on Facebook at the United Tribes of Bristol Bay's page. To the friends and family of Dorothy M. Larson, there will be a funeral service for Dorothy Larson at 11 a.m. on Friday, July 31st. That's tomorrow, at the Holy Rosary Catholic Church, with a burial immediately following the service. Dorothy's family would also like to invite you to a potluck, tentatively, at the Dillingham Elementary School at 1 p.m., and if you'd like to share a dish for the potluck, you may bring it to the school after 12 p.m. We will have a beautiful slideshow presentation at the potluck. Please join us and share your memories of Dorothy, Mom, and such. If you have any questions, they can be reached at 907-843-1673. The city of Dillingham has some job openings. I'll read them off here. Police officer lateral rotational. Police officer resident, animal control specialist, two positions open for that one. Heavy equipment operator, also two positions. A landfill supervisor, a public works foreman, fleet mechanic, water wastewater operator, records specialist, assistant librarian, a senior center driver, and another water wastewater operator position. For more information, you can visit the Dillingham website. That's www.dillinghamak.com. .us. Are you looking for something fun and meaningful for your kids this week? Hoops for Hope International invites boys and girls of all skill levels to their free basketball camps. Join them for exciting games, basketball instruction, contests, prizes, and a chance to hear a message of hope from God. Whether your child is just learning the game or already loves basketball, there's a place for them. Camp times are 9 to 11:30 a.m. at Lake Alecnigik for all ages, 1 to 3:30 p.m. at the Dillingham High School for kindergarten through 6th grade, and 4 to 7 p.m. at the Dillingham High School for 7th through 12th grade. Come make new friends, improve your skills, and have a great time. Also, KDLG has a clothing donation sale from the estate of Chris Vale. Lots of clothes, lots of winter clothes, perfect for back-to-school clothes. You can text Char if you'd like to pick any of that up at 843-0888. Hello, you're on open line. Hello?
3: Hello. Here we go again. The right choices. Every day is a blessing. A blessing is to know every day we are all here to be on earth for a time. We all are blessed by God to be born in our own special way as we are. God gave us our own mind to make choices in our life, to make choices good or bad. And those choices will be every day and all day long. So let's all try to make good choices in our blessed life, to be born as we are and who we are. Thank you.
0: Thank you for the wise words, Gusty. Hello, you're on open line.
4: Over there behind you, I
5: must have
4: something else.
0: Hello, you're on open line.
5: Oh, yeah, Mom. Hey, you got request songs to play? Or
0: Yeah, go ahead.
5: Okay, could you play some CCR?
0: Some
5: I don't know.
0: Some what?
5: Creedence Clearwater.
0: Oh yeah, I can definitely do that. Be happy to. All right, well, thanks for calling. Coming up next, we got some Creedence Clearwater Revival, but you can call open line at 842-1670 or 1-800-478-5354.

0: Hello, you're on open line. Hello? Anybody there?
1: Oh, yeah. Yeah, good morning.
0: Morning.
1: I still have that song, AC/DC. I'm just giving the dog a bone. Request that song.
0: Yeah, I think we can play that one later. Absolutely.
1: Okay. Thank you. Well, you have a wonderful day. Thank you.
0: Thanks for calling.

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0: Hello, you're on open line.
1: Yeah, good morning. Anyway, I'd like to request a song for Clifford over there doing it. My friend, beans for breakfast. Okay, thank you.
0: I'll make sure to throw that one in there. Thanks again for calling.

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0: day I devised myself a plan that should be the envy of most any man. I'd sneak it out of there in a lunchbox in my hand. Now, getting caught meant getting fired, but I figured I'd have it all by the time I retired. I'd have me a car worth at least $100,000. I'd get it one piece at a time, and it wouldn't cost me a dime. You'll know it's me when I come through your town.
1: Hello, you're on open line.
2: Morning. I'd like to wish Anna Tinker a happy birthday up at the lake. Hope she's having a good day and sitting on the dock, watching the kids swim and having a good day.
1: Thanks for calling. Have a good one. Hello, you're on open line.
3: Good morning. I just want to shout out my family on the Bunchy, and I hope everyone who is still out there is doing good, being safe, and just having fun. And I miss you guys. Love you. Thank you.
1: Thanks for calling.
0: The little things I could get in my big lunchbox, like

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The transmission was a 53 and the motor turned out to be a 73, and when we tried to put in the bolts, all the holes were gone. So we drilled it out so that it would fit, and with a little bit of

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1: Hello, you're on open line.
2: Hi, good morning. Just calling to say hi to the professional strippers up at the lake. Thank you. Have a good day.
1: Thanks for calling.
0: Seeing her eyes that she had her doubts, but she opened the door and said, honey, take me for a spin. So we drove uptown just to get the tags, and I headed to ride on down Main Drag. I could hear everybody laughing for blocks around.

Yeah, Red Rider, this is the Cottonmouth in the Psycho Billy Cadillac. Come on. Haul. This is the Cottonmouth, and negatory on the cost of this machine there, Red Rider. You might say I went right up to the factory and picked it up. It's cheaper that way.

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1: Hey, good morning, Ryan. How's your day going?
0: Going pretty good. How's yours?
1: Oh, 10 by 10. Tell you one thing, though, KDLG. I'm going to be missing you, Ryan. There's nothing like having a genuine human body up there at the studio making that good music.
0: I'll miss it,
1: anyway,
0: too.
1: Anyway, hope your summer's going to be, your winter will be good, and we're going to see if I can play it, or you can play a song for us.
0: Yeah, what's up?
1: Oh, Born to Be Wild, Stefan Wolf, later on.
0: I'll see if we got it, and I'll make sure to throw it in there if we do.
1: All right, go ahead and blow the dust off, but I'm sure you guys have it. All right, well, have a good afternoon. Take care. Talk to you again.
0: See you later. Thanks for calling. Folks, you can call Open Line at 842-1670 or 1-800-478-5354.

0: to the elevator. That's all, folks.
1: And that's going to do it for Open Line today, folks. To all those having a birthday, happy birthday. And to all those having an anniversary, happy anniversary. Next up, as always, we got Jimmy singing the birthday song, and I'll be back with the weather.

0: Here in Dillingham, it is sunny at 62 degrees. Southeast winds are at 7 miles per hour. Today should be mostly cloudy with a high near 70. Northeast wind about 5 miles per hour. And tonight, mostly clear with a low around 46. Southwest wind 5 to 10 miles per hour. And Friday, a chance of rain in the afternoon, but should be cloudy with a high near 64. Southeast wind about 5 miles per hour. Over in Unalakleet, it is cloudy at 50 degrees. South winds are at 15 miles per hour. Today, they'll probably get some showers and should have a high near 57. Southwest wind about 10 miles per hour. And tonight, some showers and cloudy with a low around 50. Southwest wind about 5 miles per hour. And then Friday, partly sunny with a high near 65. East wind about 5 miles per hour. And over in Anchorage, it is partly cloudy at 63 degrees. Northwest winds are at 5 miles per hour. Today should be mostly sunny with a high near 70. West wind 5 to 10 miles per hour. And tonight, partly cloudy with a low around 54. West wind 5 to 10 miles per hour. And Friday, sunny with a high near 73 and a light and variable wind. And for the tides at Clark's Point in the Nooshigak, that high tide will be at 4:06 p.m. at 13.91 feet, and low tide at 10:59 p.m. at 2.52 feet. In the Naknek River, low tide will be at 11:59 a.m. at 4.63 feet, and the high tide at 4:18 p.m. at 14.47 feet. And in the Ikigik River entrance, that high tide will be at 1:55 p.m. at 11.99 feet, and low tide at 9:42 p.m. at 0.32 feet. And for the marine forecast, in Bristol Bay today, a west wind at 15 knots, diminishing to 10 knots in the afternoon, seas at 2 feet with fog. Tonight, a west wind at 10 knots in the evening, becoming a variable wind less than 10 knots. Seas at 2 feet with patchy fog, and Friday a southeast wind at 10 knots, seas at 2 feet with patchy fog. Port Hyden to Cape Chittagong, today a southwest wind at 15 knots, becoming west in the afternoon, seas at 2 feet with areas of fog. Tonight a west wind at 10 knots in the evening, becoming a variable wind less than 10 knots, seas at 2 feet with patchy fog. And Friday, a southeast wind at 10 knots, increasing to 15 knots in the afternoon, seas at 2 feet with patchy fog. And Cape Chichagof to Cape Pierce. Today, a west wind at 10 knots, seas at 1 foot. Tonight, a southwest wind at 10 knots, seas at 2 feet with patchy fog. And Friday, a southeast wind at 15 knots, diminishing to 10 knots in the afternoon, seas at 2 feet with patchy fog. And that is it for the weather, folks. Coming up next, we got more music on KDLG, as requested, Born to be Wild, right after this message.
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But I got out safe in my duck head overalls. 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
2: When it comes to regulating AI, there's not much guidance from the federal government, but a group of teens is ready to take on the challenge of coming up with policy around AI in academics.
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2: Portland, Oregon, I'm Rima Reis in for Kai Rizdal. It is Thursday, the 30th of July. It's good to have you along, everybody. So today we got another big economic data point. That is the PCE for June, the Personal Consumption Expenditures Price Index, which is just a fancy way to say inflation. The June reading came in at an annual rate of 3.7%, which is down from what we saw in May at 4.1%. Sounds encouraging, but I should say it comes with a pretty big asterisk. June's numbers got some help from a now-abandoned truce between the U.S. and Iran, which brought oil and gas prices down. But there is another inflation measure we want to tell you all about. That is the Atlanta Federal Reserve's Sticky Price CPI Index. The reading there, 2.8%. Marketplace's Nova Safo gets us going.
3: The Atlanta Fed says its Sticky Price Consumer Price Index, a mouthful, is supposed to tell us what inflation will be way down the line in 2 years or longer. And in that context, 2.8% is not exactly good news.
4: That tells us that to a large degree, it's still going to take time for inflation to get back to 2%.
3: That's Olu Sonola, an economist with Fitch Ratings. 2% is the Fed's target. We haven't been there since early 2021. Among the biggest components of the sticky price index are housing prices, costs of eating out at restaurants, and recreational activities.
4: Those tend to be sticky because when prices move higher, it takes a while for them to come down.
3: Think rents, insurance prices, labor costs.
5: Things that are in contracts that take longer to adjust and unwind.
3: But economist Kathy Bosjancic of Nationwide says take the sticky price index measure with a grain of salt. It's just part of the inflation picture.
5: The other part is the flexible part of inflation. So yes, there could be some stickiness that lingers, but then there's also other components that adjust more quickly and often.
3: Like prices for electronics, used cars, clothing, jewelry. Bosjancic prefers the core PCE measure, inflation minus energy and food prices, for a broader reading. It's currently at 3.3%. But if the core PCE is at 3.3 and the sticky price index is predicting 2.8 in a few years, does that mean that underlying currents driving inflation are actually slowing? Michael Pierce of Oxford Economics says yes.
6: I do think that underlying trend in inflation is still gradually downwards. I think it's just a question of whether it comes down fast enough for Fed officials to be comfortable about.
3: In the meantime, Pierce cautions that the sticky price inflation reading tends to overshoot its estimates. It's based on a lot of assumptions about where prices are headed. In fact, around this time in 2022, the index predicted 5.8% inflation. We've come nowhere near that. I'm Nova Safo for Marketplace.
2: On Wall Street today, a lot of green. We'll have the details when we do the numbers.

I know sometimes you miss a day of Marketplace on the radio. I get it. 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
1: I'm Dr. Anthony Lizowitz, and this is Climate Connections. In March 2025, more than a foot of rain fell on parts of South Texas in less than 3 days.
2: Some communities were flooded and inundated for up to and even longer than a week after the major rain event.
1: Lucas Belluri, a PhD candidate at the University of Arizona, says some of the hardest hit areas were low-income, largely Latino communities called colonias.
2: Colonias are highly vulnerable to flooding. Many colonias were built in former farmland that was sort of shaped like a bowl to be irrigated from the Rio Grande River.
1: And most colonias lack adequate drainage. So during storms, which are growing more intense as the climate changes, water rushes into these low-lying areas and has nowhere to go. To help highlight the problem, Belluri partnered with community groups to develop a flood mapping tool that combines satellite data with information shared by residents. It shows exactly which areas in the southern tip of Texas were inundated during each of 13 flood events over the past 8 years.
2: And it enables people to zoom in, to zoom out, to type in their address.
1: The maps help reveal which areas bear the greatest burden during extreme rain, so people can advocate for solutions to help keep their communities safe. Climate Connections is produced by the Yale Center for Environmental Communication. 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

That's how the Grateful Dead opened up their show October 20th, 1974 at the Winterland, opening up the show with Cold Rain and Snow, and also opening up the radio program show known as the Official Tape. Solo there, I'm Corey. A couple reasons starting to program off with that. Well, first off, it's from the album Steal Your Face, and the Grateful Dead released the 50th anniversary of that live album, Steal Your Face, the anniversary edition, newly mastered, restored, and speed corrected. The album marked the end of an ambitious period in the band's history. The live album became the last album released on the band's independent label, Grateful Dead Records. It also captured the legendary Wall of Sound's final shows. The other cool part about those October 74 Winterland shows, it was included on the Grateful Dead movie, a fan favorite cult classic film capturing the band, Jerry Garcia, Bobby Weir, Phil Lesh, Bill Kreutzmann, Donna and Keith Godshow, and the welcome return of Mickey Hart to the band. It was believed at the time to be their final run of shows, a five-night stand at San Francisco's Winterland Ballroom in October of 74, with the final night billed as The Last One. It blended stellar live performances, mind-bending animation, and interviews with the band members and crew. The film has a rare focus on the band's fans and their deep commitment to the Deadhead lifestyle. And it was released in 1977. And last year, 2025, they released the Grateful Dead movie. They released it to theaters on IMAX. It was part of an annual event that began in 2011 titled Meet Up at the Movies. And later on the program here at Official Tapes got details on Meet Up at the Movies 2026. And we are going to be highlighting performances that were captured on for Meet Up at the Movies. For instance, in 2017, not only did we get the 40th anniversary of the Grateful Dead movie, that was went back to movie theaters, but also in 2017, this was featured for Meet Up at the Movies as well. RFK Stadium in Washington, D.C., 7/12/89. This is the Official Tapes.

air, by sea, by land. 15,000 pounds of electronic equipment, a ton and a half of personal luggage, lawyers, roadman lovers and technicians, managers, movers, old ladies and musicians, crisscrossing the continent, Amsterdam to Rotterdam, Luxembourg to Heidelberg, London and Paris, the Grateful Dead, Europe 72.

0: This epic adventure has been captured by Warner Brothers through the miracle of electronic transcription. Europe 72, the Grateful Dead's European tour. Priced so low, it's certain to throw the industry into economic turmoil.
1: The official tapes.

0: Scramble on Rose from April 17th, 1972, Tivoli Concert Hall in Denmark. You can find that on the box set Europe 72, the complete recordings. And a lot of that show, or most of the show, all of the show, was captured on film as well. It was the Dead's first major live concert broadcast and a first in Danish television history. That is Ramble on Rose, 4/17/72. They took that recording, the film, and they released it in 2022 on the Grateful Dead meetup at the movies. So it was sort of a 50th anniversary of the Europe 72 tour. And we have details on Meetup at the Movies 2026. But before Ramble on Rose, we heard something that was featured for Meetup at the Movies 2017. RFK Stadium, Washington, D.C., 7/12/89. We heard New Minglewood Blues. Not only were you able to catch that in the movie theaters in 2017, but you can also find that show on the RFK Stadium 1989 box set. We heard New Minglewood Blues, and what was cool about that first set, Bobby Weir, he tackled the vocals on New Minglewood Blues. The next song, Mississippi Half Step, was Jerry Garcia. Lesh tackled the vocals for Just Like Tom Thumb's Blues. Brent Midland, he sang Far From Me. So he had four different vocalists on four songs. And the last time that that took place was September 12th, 1987. But they did it again on July 12th, 1989. Also in 2017, not only were you able to catch the RFK 7/12/89 show in theaters, but also the Grateful Dead movie was shown in theaters on April 20th. 420, dude. The screening was in honor of the Grateful Dead movie's 40th anniversary of that film. And that film was also highlighted for the meetup at the movies 2025. But this time they really razzle-dazzled it and they released it to theaters on IMAX. And so we heard Cold Rain and Snow from that same run of shows in October of 74. We heard Cold Rain and Snow that you can also find on the album Still Your Face. And getting ready for Meetup at the Movies 2026. The Grateful Dead Meetup at the Movies is an annual event that began in 2011.
1: We create communal experiences in cinemas across the world where we unite fans with their favorite apps. So when we're talking about music, it could be fans of various bands through the years and current, to affirmation type programs, aspirational programs, sporting events, films, documentaries, etc.
0: That's the voice of Kimberly Free.
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0: Trafalgar releasing as part of the distribution for Grateful Dead's Meetup at the Movies 2026.
1: We saw something magical when fans got together to meet up in cinemas, and we decided that we were going to create annual events together. So when I was at Fathom, that became the Grateful Dead annual meetup. And then when I transitioned to Trafalgar, we started talking about the potential to take it out globally, which is something that Trafalgar could do that Fathom was never able to do.
0: This year's show for Grateful Dead Meetup at the Movies is going to be 6/17/1991, Giant Stadium.
2: Every stadium tour was madness. It was just controlled madness. The crowds and the scene outside, and I loved it.
0: That's Lynn Delamico. We had an opportunity to talk with him about his recent book, Friend of the Devil, My Wild Ride with Jerry Garcia and the Grateful Dead.
2: Spring 87, it's clear we're going to be touring with Dylan in stadiums. And they said, so Len, you're going to present us in 2 weeks, come to the meeting and present your budget package, your thoughts about that. And I did that and showed up at the meeting. It was just the band and me and a manager or a bookkeeper, I forget. So I said, well, here's the rundown. It's roughly going to be this much money per show. And this is the low, and this is the high, and this is the average, and the screens will look like this. In 87, we didn't have any LED or any, it was incredibly primitive. So I laid it out, and they were looking at the charts and stuff, and Garcia usually would smoke, he used to drag on cigarettes, it was scary, and he said, well, is this the best recording that can be made? And I said, well, no, why would you do that? This is just for the screens that's in a stadium. And then there was like a pause, like, oh, no, wait a minute. Now, we want the best. And so I'm thinking, okay, oh yeah, right. They're the Grateful Dead. They want the best of everything. And it doesn't matter what the purpose is. I was just like spinning my wheels. I'm like, oh, well, why? And Jerry looked around and they didn't really talk about it in public, that is in front of me. But I later figured out that he said something like, we're going to put all this stuff on the shelf. And I was like, oh, so we're making future product here. That's what we're doing. We're not just, you know, putting video for the nosebleeds. We're making future product.
0: And it's the 35th anniversary of an iconic Grateful Dead show, and it's making a high-energy return to the big screen. August 8th and 10th, join Deadheads in your neighborhood and around the world for the 2026 Grateful Dead Meetup at the Movies. This can't-miss event features the complete June 17th, 1991 concert from Giants Stadium.
2: Seeing the band, who were the best improvisers there were, try to, oh, well, now we've got two keyboards. How is this going to work? You know, in the Dead, the keyboard player was a colorist. It definitely changed the dynamic because now you had two colorists. What they worked out was what I call New Age Dead, and it was ethereal, jazzy. But this Dead with the two keyboards was kind of New Agey because Garcia essentially had to step back a little bit to allow room for two keyboards. That's basically how it settled out. And so it's a different sound. It's great.
0: So with this meetup at the Movies 2026, you get a rare cinematic appearance by both Bruce Hornsby and Vince Welnick. Mixed in glorious surround sound with video from the multi-camera live edit, the film delivers spectacular audio and visuals.
3: You can't explain to people what directing a live concert is, but if you put them in the truck and put the headphones on them, they'll find out in a minute. But it's really hard to just explain it. But it's instantaneously understandable if you're in that milieu. There's another truck that's creating the audio. I'm talking to them. They're looking at my video. You can hear that happening. Audio. What's that? Blah, blah, blah. Push your button. Okay. We're out. And then the cameras are all on the headset and the truck, the dollies and everything. And you have a wall of monitors and stereo equipment. And I work loud. And I keep one ear open for the audio and the other for the headset. And if you don't like that, you can find another job, but get used to it. And so we're right up close with the switchers and control, technical director to my left, assistant director to my right. And then behind us are risers with other people who do tech work. And then finally, there's a riser for producers who do nothing except pretend they're working. And these monitors are the cameras, and this is preview, and this is line. Line means what's going to the screens or to your television at home. And right before you go to line, you go to preview, because this is it. Because when you push the button, that's going to be a cut to the person at home. And you line up the cameras like a conveyor belt. So you have to put what's going to be after that and what's going to be after that, and you just keep it moving. And the purpose of the conveyor belt is to follow the music. And to make it fun to look at, you know, only have one shot at getting this. There's no editing. Because in those days, to record all the outputs of all the cameras would have been a factor of five times the cost. Nowadays, it's nothing, almost nothing. You can have a million cameras, tape it all, and edit it later. But not then. That's why they needed somebody with my particular skill set. It was, you know, like so many things in Dead World, it's you live through it and you go, did that really happen? There's no magic, but you have to learn to internalize it as awesome. As, you know, the meaning of awe is, it's awful is a ruin of that word. Awe is a sunrise. It's, you know, you've just fallen in love with somebody, you know, that sort of thing. That's a real thing. It happens to people. Epiphanies.
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0: Giants of the world going into Walking Blues, June 17th, 1991, Giant Stadium. You can find that on the box set. Giant Stadium, 1987, 1989, 1991. This is the official tapes Grateful Dead radio program where we explore the official releases from the Grateful Dead's vault. And that Eyes of the World, the last time that the Eyes of the World was found in the first set goes all the way back to August 13th, 1975. It was never a show opener as well, but they opened that show June 17th, 1991 with Eyes of the World and segueing into Walkin' Blues. And that particular show, you'll be able to not only hear it, but you'll also be able to see it in theaters. Meet up at the movies, 2026, Giant Stadium, 6/17/1991. In this last hour, we've been highlighting previous performances or previous meet up at the movies concerts and shows, including even going back all the way to the Europe 72 tour.
1: Take a look at these folks down here, Mr. Cameraman. I want to show you some...

0: not only have we been having some fun going back, looking at previous meetup at the movie performances, but also had the opportunity to talk with Lynn Delamico. He has a new book out titled Friend of the Devil, My Wild Ride with Jerry Garcia and the Grateful Dead. And he was actually there to film the 6/17/91 performance.
1: By 89, 90, 91, I had this crack crew. It was, I can't tell you how much fun it was. It was just, you know, people think of directing as stressful. And I'm like, no, it's not stressful. In a situation like this, where you have the best technicians and the best equipment and great artists in front of your cameras, and, you know, if you're not enjoying that, do something else.
0: You can get the full interview that we did with Lynn Delamico at our website, officialtapes.com. Also in this last hour, we've been talking with Kimberly Free of Trailfarger Releasing, who is going to distribute the film.
2: It's legions of bands across many generations, and very few bands really have that multi-generational audience. Where, you know, you've got college kids today that are just, that were introduced to the Dead, you know, the Grateful Dead from their parents, and now they've become mega fans. And that's really exciting to see that. And that's what's so great about going to the cinema and seeing the eclectic audience.

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1: Kimberly Free of Trafalgar Releasing helped taking the 6/17 1991 Giants Stadium concert to the big screen, all part of Grateful Dead's Meet Up at the Movies 2026. 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

0: Across Bristol Bay and beyond, there are ongoing efforts to reclaim and revitalize Indigenous languages. Bristol Bay Native Corporation is excited to support these efforts and is a proud sponsor of the Let's Learn Yupik program.
1: Jangachit, how are you? Yuchtun Lichasta. Let's learn Yupik. So far this week, we've learned Angak, which means uncle in English. Angak. And the Yupik phrase, Angaka, my uncle. Angaka. Weak, which means husband in English. Weak. And the Yupik phrase, Weka, my husband. Weka. 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Nulip. And the Yupik phrase, Nulika, my wife. Nulika. Today our Yupik word is Panik, which means daughter in English. Panik. Now try the Yupik word after me. Panik. Again. Panik. One more time. Panik. And the Yupik phrase for this word, Panika. My daughter. Panika. Now say the phrase after me. Panika. One more time. Panika. Our Yupik word for today, Panik, which means daughter in English. Panik. And the Yupik phrase, Panika. My daughter. Panika. Yuchtun lichasput ikuklitok. This ends our Yupik lesson. Biuchchi. You folks take care. Oyana.

0: Coop.
1: Good afternoon, Alaska. You're listening to KDLG, and this is your afternoon weather forecast. Here in Dillingham, it's sunny at 69 degrees. South winds are at 9 miles per hour. Tonight might be a bit cloudy with a low around 46. South wind about 10 miles per hour. And then Friday, possibly some rain in the afternoon, but should be mostly sunny in between with a high near 64. Southeast wind about 5 miles per hour. Over in Unalakleet, it is overcast at 53 degrees. West winds are at 7 miles per hour. Tonight, mostly cloudy with a low around 50. East wind about 5 miles per hour. And Friday, partly sunny with a high near 65 and calm wind. And over in Anchorage, it is mostly cloudy at 68 degrees. Northwest winds are at 7 miles per hour. Tonight should be mostly clear with a low around 55. West wind 5 to 10 miles per hour. And Friday, sunny with a high near 70 and a light and variable wind. And for the tides at Clark's Point in the Nooshigak, that high tide will be at 4:06 p.m. at 13.91 feet. And low tide at 10:59 p.m. at 2.52 feet. In the Naknek River, that high tide will be at 4:18 p.m. at 14.47 feet. And low tide at 11:27 p.m. at 1.21 feet. And in the Igigik River entrance, that low tide will be at 9:42 p.m. at 0.32 feet. And the high tide at 4:38 a.m. at 16.89 feet. And for the marine forecast, in Bristol Bay tonight, a west wind at 15 knots, becoming southwest after midnight. Seas at 2 feet with patchy fog. And Friday, a southeast wind at 10 knots, increasing to 15 knots in the afternoon. Seas at 2 feet with patchy fog. And Friday night, a southeast wind at 15 knots. Seas at 2 feet. Port Hyden to Cape Chittagong. Tonight, a west wind at 10 knots. Becoming south after midnight. Seas at 2 feet with patchy fog. Friday, a southeast wind at 10 knots, increasing to 15 knots in the afternoon. Seas at 1 foot with patchy fog. And Friday night, a southeast wind at 20 knots. Seas at 2 feet. And Cape Chichagof to Cape Pierce. Tonight, a west wind at 15 knots, becoming southwest after midnight. Seas at 2 feet with patchy fog. Friday, a southeast wind at 10 knots, increasing to 15 knots in the afternoon. Seas at 1 foot with patchy fog. And Friday night, a southeast wind at 10 knots, becoming east after midnight. Seas at 2 feet. And that is it for the weather. And we got more country music this Country Thursday on KDLG right after this.
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subject of this next song, well, I guess it's been around forever. It deals with someone that's so much in love, he's blind to the truth. I think Merle wrote a classic line in this one. Being a fool is one thing, but not knowing you're a fool is another thing.